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0: If you want to win with money in 2026, you can't keep living normal. 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
2: This is a Fox News alert, hoping for a big payoff in November. I'm Sue Guzman, Fox News. Night number two of the Republican midterm convention. President Trump once again delivering the keynote address.
3: If the Democrats get in, they'll destroy everything that we built. They'll ruin our country. So on Election Day, November 3rd, you got to do me a favor. You got to get out and vote, and you're going to pretend I'm on the ballot. Because in a way, I am on the ballot. Because if they get in, they're going to take away all of the things that we got, and we can't let that happen.
2: Vice President J.D. Vance also speaking at the convention.
4: So I'm asking you, my fellow Republicans, to remember that this November is so much more than red team versus blue team. It's so much more than having good politicians in Washington. It's about sending a message to the Democratic Party that if you send your crazies, we're going to send you packing.
2: Republicans have been under fire from Democrats as gas prices rise and the conflict with Iran continues. President Trump addressing the conflict in Iran Thursday. He says Tehran is stringing the fighting along, trying to impact the midterms. Tells Fox's Laura Ingram the Strait of Hormuz is under U.S. purview.
5: You know, we control the Strait. They don't control the Strait. They control nothing. They have 300% inflation. They're not paying their military. They're not paying their law enforcement.
2: Global oil prices briefly topped $108 a barrel today. It has been 1 year since conservative activist Charlie Kirk was fatally shot while speaking on a Utah college campus. He founded Turning Point USA. And today, the group unveiled a statue of Kirk at their Phoenix headquarters. Arizona Congressman Andy Biggs.
6: Charlie is not just necessarily a teacher, a mentor to us and a friend, but he is a generational changing historical figure. He really is.
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0: Never forget. That's what we say, right? At least once a year. And certainly 25 years ago today, it became a rallying cry and a mantra for the entire country. The question this morning is, do we really live it? Do we really believe it? Or do we just say it once a year to feel good? And then by the time we get to September 12th, well, it's back to business as usual. It's 6:04 on a Friday morning. It is great to be here as always on KCMO Talk Radio. Of course, it is the 25th anniversary of the September 11th attacks. And, you know, every year, obviously, we've done this. We've talked about 9/11. We've talked about what happened now 25 years ago. But I got to admit, the last couple of years, I haven't done as much of the content around September 11th because there was just other stuff going on, other things to talk about. And it did seem like we're now in this phase where it will be a big deal every 5 years. I remember sitting here 5 years ago for the 20th anniversary of September 11th, and we did a lot on that show. Less so in year 21, 22, 23, 24. Now it's 25, and obviously that's a huge milestone in year and memory. And then probably next year we'll back off a little bit, and same thing with 27, 28, 29. And then we'll be sitting here for the 30th anniversary. And that will be another big deal. Because that's what happens. That's how life goes. Time moves on. Things are in the past. People are alive and voting today who weren't alive when this happened 25 years ago. I saw a stat yesterday. 1/3 of all Americans now were not alive when these terrorist attacks happened. People are voting in this country who know 9/11 through maybe a textbook. Who am I kidding? Maybe a TikTok reel, more likely, right? Something on Instagram. That's what they know 9/11 through. And I think it's our job as someone who was 13 years old at the time and was 20 miles outside of New York City and had a father who was in Manhattan when it all went down. I think it's partially our job to provide historical context, to hear from people who were there, to hear from people who were involved, to hear from people who emotionally had skin in the game. I think that's part of this job, and that's part of your job today too, as the caller, as someone who was reacting in that moment, whether you were here in Kansas City, whether you were serving the military somewhere around the world, whether maybe you found yourself in New York City or Washington, D.C. that day. I don't know. But today is going to be about you and me and a lot of great guests that we have lined up to commemorate 25 years since the September 11th terrorist attacks. So we will be doing that all morning. We will weave in your calls throughout the morning at 913-408-7957. I'll give you a little bit of a cheat sheet for the day if you do want to get in. This hour, the 6 o'clock hour, is probably going to be your best bet. We'll take your calls all morning long, but once we get to the 7, 8, 9 o'clock hours, we do have a lot of guests that we are looking to hear from throughout the morning as well. But 25 years later, there are political ramifications. There are social ramifications. There are cultural ramifications to what happened 25 years ago. And I'll admit, most days, I feel like we have forgotten. Most days, I feel like we sit here and we talk about news. We talk about the politics. We react to everything going on. But looking at the world, looking at our country through the prism of never forgetting is rarely done. I'm guilty of it. I am. You're guilty of it sometimes too. We're not perfect. I understand it. But as I look at some of the commemorations happening, obviously at Ground Zero in New York City around the country, I see, you know, Fox and Friends with the backdrop of now One World Trade Center, formerly the Twin Towers. We'll see plenty from the Pentagon this morning, and let's not forget Shanksville, Pennsylvania as well. You look at what happened that day where nearly 3,000 Americans lost their lives at the hand of absolute pure evil, at the hands of Islamic terrorism. And you look at where the country's at today. You look at some of the reaction that will be happening around the country today. The way that people will talk about September 11th today. I'll get into more details throughout the morning, but the current mayor of New York City, a guy named Zoran Mamdani, he had a post up yesterday talking about 9/11 like it was some kind of natural disaster. We'll see what the reaction here is in Kansas City. I'm sure that Quentin Lucas will not go Mamdani, even though, you know, he said on this show before he's a Mamdani bro. We'll see. But we sit here 25 years later, and we need to remember, and it's partially our job, and that means your job as well, all right, to make sure that the people in your inner circles remember, not to get preachy, not to, you know, beat them over the head, but to make sure these stories are passed down. Because here's the difference, too. You go back to December 7th, 1941. You go back to Pearl Harbor, and you fast forward a couple of generations. Japan and Germany became allies of this country, became great trade partners of America, right? And it's not the case right now. We know what's going on with Iran, and while it's not going swimmingly, the reality is, you hate to say it, but the most extreme terrorists in the Middle East want to do the same thing today, if they could pull it off, that they did to us 25 years ago. That hasn't changed. So while it changed post-World War II, today's world, in many respects, hasn't. It's this never-ending fight between good and evil. And I know some people can't or don't want to call it what it is. They don't want to say what it is. They don't want to talk about, you know, the radicalization of a religion that can lead us to this place in the world. But it's here, and it's real. And denying that or burying your head in the sand, acting like it's not a real thing, is not going to do anybody any good. In fact, it only has the opportunity to get more Americans potentially killed. So I'll be sharing, you know, my stories throughout the morning. I know that, you know, for my daughters, I told them last night, and Mark and I were working on this yesterday. I told my girls last night that Grandpa was going to be on the show today, because Grandpa was in Manhattan on September 11th. So that'll be his inaugural appearance here on the show, by the way, at 8:05. So we were doing some tests yesterday here on how we were going to do the connection, because I want to try to do some of these interviews going forward on Zoom, because the connection's so good anyway. So he gets to be the guinea pig for it all. And we were doing some tests, and we were kind of, you know, seeing if the lines were going to work and how this all gets set up in Mark's studio and my studio and making it all work, right? So I told the girls last night at dinner, I said, yeah, we were doing some tests today at the office, and Grandpa's going to be on the show. And, you know, we were trying to do the connection yesterday, and he was doing this all, can you hear me now? And I was like, can you hear me? Can you hear me? Can you hear me now? And it was kind of like the old Verizon commercial. And I was laughing about it. And then they said, why is he going to be on? And I did a very brief top-level synopsis of 9/11. I said, well, 25 years ago tomorrow, this was a yesterday conversation, this country was attacked in New York City, in Washington, D.C., and, you know, Grandpa was a few miles away, so we're going to have him on the show to talk about it. And my oldest, Claire, she looks at me, and she's kind of confused, and then she goes, yeah, but what did you say on the phone today? She was more intrigued by what was happening in the studio than she was in any way able to comprehend what happened 25 years ago. And she's seven, that's okay. But I realized that for an entire generation, if your kid's a teenager, even for them, it's 10 years before they were born, right? It doesn't have any real meaning to them yet. But if the safety and the security and the well-being and the greatness of this country is going to maintain itself, understanding what happened that day 25 years ago is critically important. And I hope that every school district in Kansas City, I hope that every school district in the country doesn't gloss over it today. You know, there's a lot of wasted time in school. I'm starting to realize that the older my kids get, and not that it's the teacher's fault. I won't go down that road right now. But having children in different school districts and different school days right now, it's become very obvious to me that the 7 to 8 hour school day is completely meaningless. But if there's ever a thing to do today, 25 years ago, and bring it to the current environment that we find ourselves in, today's the day that many should be putting themselves to the best use imaginable. Yeah, it's a Red Friday, I know. That's the other thing one of my kids said. Hey, tomorrow's a Red Friday. No, it's really about a lot more than that. So I truly hope that we never forget. I truly hope that these conversations that we have this morning, that you'll be a part of, that will be podcasted after the show, that you can share with your kids, your grandkids, your nieces, your nephews, your brothers, your sisters, that these things live on forever. And many of you may have been listening to this very radio station 25 years ago this morning. I'm sure there's stories like that out there. We have audio that I think will shed light on the moment that we're living through right now, the moment that we lived through 25 years ago. And like I said, we will have some great guests lined up throughout the morning that we'll share with you as well on KCMO Talk Radio. 913-408-7957 is how you join us here on a September 11th, Friday morning on KCMO.
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0: 6:21, good morning on a September 11th, 25th anniversary Friday in Kansas City. It is great to be here with you on KCMO Talk Radio. So just to give you the rundown for today, you are going to hear from Maggie Nelson Collins at 7:05. She is a Kansas Cityan who was in the Hart Building working for then-Senator Sam Brownback on 9/11. Also worked in the aviation department, one of the first employees of the Department of Homeland Security. Went on to work for the White House in 2005. She's right here in Kansas City. She had a lot to do with organizing the World Cup behind the scenes as well. Harris Faulkner from Fox News will be here at 7:30. We'll have my dad at 8:05. He was in Manhattan on September 11th. Paul Shannon will join me at 8:30. Paul is he was the guy who fingerprinted Saddam Hussein in 2003. Spent 30 years with the FBI, and he was the first federal law enforcement official to be in the room with Saddam Hussein and fingerprint him. So that we're looking forward to at 8:30. And then at 9:05, Mike Hafner, who's been in political office here in the state of Missouri and was with the Navy and was flying around New York City on September 11th, will join us at 9:05 this morning here on KCMO Talk Radio. 913-408-7957 is how you join us. As we look back 25 years ago, there's a lot of different angles that we can talk about and discuss. But one clip that I want to make sure I play for you, and I may have to double down on this in the 9 o'clock hour, is this clip of President George W. Bush climbing onto a wrecked fire truck with a retired FDNY man named Bob Beckwith. And it was just President Bush and a bullhorn. He probably couldn't do this today. Just for security reasons, I highly doubt any president could be standing on a rubble with his arm around a New York City fireman days after the Twin Towers collapsed. But it is one of the most powerful videos and moments that you can see, that you can hear from the days that followed September 11, 2001.
1: I want you all to know that America today is on bended knee in prayer for the people whose lives were lost here, for the workers who work here, for the families who mourn. This nation stands with the good people of New York City and New Jersey and Connecticut as we mourn the loss of thousands of our citizens. I can hear you! I can hear you, the rest of the world hears you, and the people... and the people who knocked these buildings down will hear all of us soon.

0: Christian sends its love. It's compassion.
1: God bless America!
0: To everybody who is here. Thank you for your hard work. Thank you for making the nation proud. And may God bless America.
2: That was President Bush moments and days after 9/11 standing on a wrecked fire truck with a retired FDNY man named Bob Beckwith. And it was just the President of the United States and a bullhorn. And rising to that moment at that period of time where there were certainly mistakes that were made after the fact was something that I think the country needed so desperately. The workers and first responders even more so, having lost friends and family and loved ones. And it was completely off the cuff. And we think about politicians and being buttoned up, and although, you know, less so with President Trump, obviously. But that right there is what matters. Kevin's in Iowa first up this morning. Hi, Kevin.
3: Hello, Pete. I am so sorry that you have to do this show today. I'm 67 years old. 35 years ago today, I was studying in class at Missouri Western State College, now Missouri Western State University. And I have a 27-year-old daughter. Routinely, I would take her with me to class in a stroller, and my professors loved her. She was so quiet. She was so peaceful. She'd sit there. She watched. She slept. She ate. I changed her diapers. I fed her. But that morning when somebody came rushing into the history class and said, quiet, and they turned on the TV and then they ran to the next room and did the very same thing, it was the moment that I walked out of class and I called the Sergeant Major of the Marine Corps and I said, Sergeant Major, I want back on active duty. I have to do something for my country. And he said, Kevin, actually what he said was, Staff Sergeant Messer, you have done your job. You spent 21 years. He said, whatever you were exposed to in Desert Storm, we don't want you exposing these young kids today. He said, we want you to stay home and play with your grandkids. And at the time, I had no grandkids that I knew of. 2001 was a piece of history for me. 25 years is a long time for a 67-year-old. I don't forget. My memory is very long. I served 21 years in the Marine Corps. I didn't know what else to do.
2: Yeah.
3: I just never grew up, so I stayed in the Marine Corps because I was an aircraft mechanic. I was a mechanic. It's what I did. I served on the President's Helicopter Squadron when Jimmy Carter was in office. I was there when Begin and Sadat did the peace accords at Camp David.
2: Well, Kevin, we are grateful for you checking in. A great way to kick off the morning. And thank you for your service and your love of this country, my man. I really do appreciate you.
3: I end up working at the airport as a passenger and baggage screener because that's all I could serve.
2: Yeah.
3: But well, I served with distinction. And I want the younger generation to understand and realize how we feel about this country.
2: Yes.
3: And the visitors that have come here and overstayed their welcome.
2: Thank you, Kevin. Hey, I'm right up against the break. Great call. Thank you, Kevin, so much. News coming up in 1 minute.
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7: News. I'm Gianna DeLosi. Vice President J.D. Vance delivered the keynote address last night to wrap up the two-day RNC midterm convention. Fox's Madeline Rivera.
8: He touched on cultural and economic flashpoints throughout his speech, framing himself as a fighter for family values. Vance received a warm reception, raising more talk that he is President Trump's heir apparent. The vice president took it in, though he says he's focused first on November.
7: Today, Vance will be in New York for the 9/11 ceremony at Ground Zero. President Trump will be the only living president not in attendance. Instead, he's going to a ceremony at the Pentagon.
9: At 9:37 a.m., the plane flew into the western face of the Pentagon. The 59 on board, aside from the hijackers, were killed. And 125 inside the Pentagon were killed, including children and teachers who were visiting on a school trip.
7: Fox's Jessica Rosenthal. 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
10: From the KCMO Talk Radio Newsroom, I'm John Anthony. The Kansas City, Missouri City Council has approved a $185 million expansion to CPKC Stadium and the surrounding riverfront area. The stadium will add 6,500 seats, increasing its capacity to 18,000, with additional transit access and parking to be added to the proposed mixed-use development. Meanwhile, the council delayed a vote to approve rezoning for a Royals ballpark at Crown Center and are now scheduled to take up the measure on September 22nd. I'm John Anthony, your next news in 30 minutes on KCMO Talk Radio.
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0: 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Good morning. It is so great to be here on KCMO Talk Radio on the 25th anniversary of the September 11th attacks. As, of course, the nation mourns, the nation remembers, as does Kansas City. And we will have a bunch of guests that we are going to be sharing with you throughout the morning here on KCMO. Can't wait to do so much of that. And also just look back on 25 years ago. Some of you may recall the speech that President Bush gave that night from the Oval Office. I vaguely remember watching it as a 13-year-old. It was brief. It was 4 or 5 minutes. There wasn't much to it, but that's all that was needed that night. There wasn't some need for some kind of 15 to 20 minute grandiose speech. It was get in, it was get out, and it was make it very clear as to what happened and why America was a target, and let's be honest, still remains a target 25 years later to the day.
1: America was targeted for attack because we're the brightest beacon for freedom and opportunity in the world, and no one will keep that light from shining. Today, our nation saw evil, the very worst of human nature, and we responded with the best of America, with the daring of our rescue workers, with the caring for strangers and neighbors who came to give blood and help in any way they could.
0: And that's what it was about. It wasn't about, hey, I'm going to help a Republican. I got to help this guy. He's a Dem. Oh, you're an independent? Great. You're my kind of guy. It was America. It was coming together amongst fellow Americans. That's what you saw on the day and the aftermath, immediate aftermath, of those attacks 25 years ago. And President Bush at the time making it very clear why we were on the receiving end of that attack and why we've had to stave off other attacks in the quarter century since then. Nothing's really changed. As much as a lot of things have changed when it comes to this, very little has changed. And as we sit here 25 years later, carrying that mantra and the hashtag of never forgetting is something we actually need to live, not just on these days of September 11th and looking back on what took place. You actually have to live it. And that means living it in your day-to-day, socially, that means culturally, that means as a country, politically, all that stuff is wrapped in the one. Because if you don't, you're going to look back and say, what happened to the country? And there's a lot of that that people want to take us down the road of right now. 913-408-7957 is how you join us here on a 9/11 Friday morning in Kansas City. Ronnie is in Smithville on KCMO. Good morning, Ronnie.
2: Good morning, Pete. Hey, a couple of days before 9/11, my mother had the surgery go wrong, and she was airlifted to Lubbock, Texas for surgery and was in the ICU. My wife and I lived on the West Coast, and we made plans to fly into Lubbock to see her. She turned out to be okay, thank God. We were changing planes in Phoenix and saw the towers fall. We're at a bar there in the airport. The airport cleared out. It was a real scary situation. We couldn't find a rental car. Dog swept the airport. Southwest Airlines put us up and paid for one meal a day for us and all the people that were stranded until the plane started flying. So that's a memory that we'll never forget and live with us forever.
0: So you were stuck in Phoenix for how many days?
2: 2 days.
0: 2 days till you could get on a plane again.
2: Yep.
0: I honestly would have thought it would have been longer. That's pretty good.
2: Yeah, it was good.
0: Two days.
2: It was that terrible, but it was terrible.
0: That was a quick turn, though. So, and there were no, I would imagine there were no rental cars available in Phoenix at that point.
2: No, they were all gone. At hindsight, we could have got maybe a U-Haul or something, but at the time, there was no rental cars available.
0: Wow. And then you came back to Kansas City, or no, you went to Lubbock, Texas at that point?
2: Went to Lubbock, Texas, and then we flew back to the West Coast. My mom was okay, but yeah. We stranded there for a little bit.
0: Jeez. Thank you, Ronnie. I appreciate that, brother.
2: Thank you.
0: Have a great day. You remember where you were, John? You on the radio?
3: Yeah, more to the E-105. Mike O'Reilly was with me. Dave Alexander comes in sometimes, does Carrie Hall's show. worked with those guys. So, and we had TVs around, kind of like this studio. There were several. And so you would walk by and see something and kind of catch it. And I remember the second one. It hit the second. You're like, is that a replay? And then all of a sudden, whoa, that's the second one.
0: So you were
3: then
0: in the studio.
3: At the Pentagon. Yeah. Yeah. At the station that day.
0: Wow. What shift were you doing?
3: I think probably 10 to 3.
0: So you were kind of midday. So you were kind of on as everything was breaking.
3: You know, as it was coming up, it was unclear what was going on. I don't recall going on immediately, but we probably switched over to a television station feed eventually.
0: Yeah.
3: Right.
0: Absolutely. Well, that's something that, you know, as we sit here right now, 25 years later, I think what most people look back on that time and think is first one hits, wow, what a freak accident. Second one hits, we got a problem. We're under attack.
3: Right. And then the next thing you know, then you're called, hey, come and get your kids at school.
0: Yeah.
3: So I remember doing that and at least being available work-wise to do it. I'm sure it was an issue. You know,

0: And we, like I said, grew up 20 miles outside of Manhattan. But I didn't know the extent of it. So it was not clear to me getting out that the towers had collapsed. Thousands of people are dead. It was kind of like planes hit these towers in the World Trade Center, obviously. And it was like, whoa, I had no idea who, what, just that it happened. And I remember the look on my dad's face because he was there to pick us up after school, which never happened. And he was distraught. And I kind of had like this jerky smirk on my face because the extent of what took place was unclear to me. And then it was like, whoa, you mean these things collapsed? Thousands of people are dead and the country was under attack in the process? Like, I remember that. And it was something that was completely foreign to me at 13 years old. To get to a couple of calls, we'll get to more of you throughout the morning. Bruce and Lenexa, you're on KCMO. Hey, Bruce.
1: How you doing this morning?
0: Doing well, Bruce. What's going on?
1: Well, my experience with 9/11 was kind of two parts. My stepdaughter was a flight attendant for American Airlines that day. She was at a flight out of LaGuardia that morning. And my wife, who was a school teacher, was in class, and she heard about the first plane hitting the one of the towers, and she had no way of knowing exactly what flight it was, and she didn't hear anything until her daughter called her and let her know that her flight had landed in Nashville. But in the meantime, her brother, who was in grade school at the time, my wife called and made sure that they did not let him watch any TV because they knew that she would freak out.
0: Understandably so. Thank you, Bruce.
1: You bet. Have a great day.
0: You too, my man. Hang in there. John is in Grain Valley. John, you're on KCMO.
2: Hey, good morning, Pete. I ended up doing high-end security at what was left of the towers. And I remember I was there like within a week and a half afterwards when they went from rescue to recovery. And I'll never forget at night when I was making my rounds and checking things, you could hear the machinery going, clearing out, going like a rhythmic hum. All of a sudden, you would hear sirens, so constant sirens for about a minute, and everything would stop. Just dead silence because they found remains. And I'll never forget watching one time, they found remains and the way they carried them across all the rubble and the ambulance backing down the ramp. Remember when that ramp was put in? The ambulance backing down the ramp and all the people around it taking a knee as the remains were loaded on the ambulance and taken away slowly up that ramp. I remember watching that and looking at it and just thinking how powerful that was. But nobody probably knew who that man was or woman or what the remains were. But they all took a knee. There was no black, white, purple, green, gay, bi, trans, gender questioning, queer, Republican, Democrat. And it was nothing. They were Americans in that moment giving respect to someone who had lost their lives. And I got to see that a couple times. And what always got to me was the silence of that site going just completely quiet, the amount of machinery there, and then the recovery would happen. And I think how we've lost our way from that, because we have to understand, no matter what our differences are, and we do have them, we're Americans first. We got to take care of each other. Be nice to your neighbor, literally. You can still have your beliefs. But those things stay with me. And I just remember watching them thinking, wow. You know, anyway, that's my two cents for today. It's a very solemn day on many levels for everyone.
0: Well said, John. Thank you for sharing, my man. I appreciate that. That's powerful stuff. I know my wife, she was in Long Island, and her town lost about 50 people on September 11th. And as she has noted, she could see the smoke from her classroom. So her experience was different from mine, even though we were on different sides of the river.

0: she was able to kind of get a feel for it much more than I was. And that just came down to oftentimes who your teacher was, what you could see, what you couldn't see. But that was obviously a very unique experience as well. But it's so strange to us 25 years later that our kids are probably only going to learn about any of this through us, through the stories of, you know, their family, through Kansas City, through shows like this, and through calls like yours, by the way. I'll add that to the equation as well. 913-408-7957. That's how you join us. Kathy in Kansas City, I've got a minute for you. Kathy, good morning.
1: Morning. My family was stationed at Robins Air Force Base in Georgia, and all the traffic through all the neighborhoods was just creeping by because on the base, the guards were inspecting every single vehicle, no matter the rank of the driver. Mm-hmm. And businesses that lined the route were taking out food and drink to give to the military members sitting in their vehicles as they waited to get on base and take their positions in protecting our country. It was awesome. People standing in their neighborhoods watching the cars, some retired military standing out there at attention as they watched those cars just creeping by to get on the base. It was quite the experience.
0: Thank you, Kathy. Much appreciated. That is Kathy in Kansas City on KCMO. We'll get to our 6 at 6 coming up next on 95.7 FM. We have Harris Faulkner at 7:30. Do not miss that. In the meantime, of course, we're getting ready for the Chiefs game coming up on Monday. 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Hy-Vee has everything you need for the Monday Night Football tailgate or the watch party. 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
1: 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Number one.
0: Well, top of the list, it is the 25th anniversary since the September 11th terrorist attacks, and something cool happening at Arrowhead Stadium, hosting its third annual 9/11 Memorial Stair Climb. So this event is happening, and more than 1,000 people are going to honor the lives taken on September 11th by climbing 110 stories at Arrowhead Stadium. Proceeds from the event help families of local first responders killed in the line of duty. It is the third annual Memorial Stair Climb at Arrowhead. It's happening tonight. It's a tribute to those first responders, and it's a great fundraising event as well. They'll be climbing 110 stories in honor of what happened, of course, on September 11th, 25 years ago.
1: Number two.
0: Next up in the 6 at 6, the Missouri congressional maps are going back to the old maps. Missouri is poised to hold its November election with congressional districts passed after the last census, not the new maps that got passed by the legislature last year. The Supreme Court made a decision to once again reject a new map that was backed by the president and backed by Missouri Republicans, where they hoped to basically squeeze out Emanuel Cleaver from his seat here in Kansas City. And now we'll go back to the maps that we used in 2022 and in 2024.
1: Number three.
0: Rolling through it on the 6 at 6. Well, we may have a date now for a vote on the Royal Stadium. Kansas City could soon officially announce an April election date for a proposed ordinance that could affect plans for the future Royal Stadium down at Crown Center. City Council has approved a financing framework that happened last month that would include kicking in $500 million in bonds to help support transforming Crown Center into a sports entertainment district. But we could also be looking at a possible April election. That election would be April 6th of 2027, and voters would be asked basically whether or not the city should adopt an ordinance to move ahead with this plan of putting a stadium down at Crown Center. So it'll be worded in a way that I'm sure is very beneficial to the project moving forward, but still, voters would be asked whether or not they are for or against that ordinance. So that is something, obviously, that we'll keep an eye on.
1: Number four.
0: Well, McClatchy had layoffs all around the country, including dozens of staffers at the Kansas City Star. So the Star lost a lot of folks yesterday. So listen, we goof on the Star sometimes. We have some fun at their expense with their coverage, mostly their opinion stuff. But you hate to see local journalists getting laid off. And that is what happened en masse yesterday. 90 across the country, including expected to be many folks here in Kansas City as well.
1: Number five.
0: Kansas City is moving ahead with expansion of the current stadium on the riverfront. Kansas City Council approved $185 million in public financing for the project yesterday. That includes expansion of the current stadium and development of the surrounding area.
1: Number six.
0: And last up, tonight is the Border War. KU and Mizzou in Lawrence. The game kicks off at 7 o'clock right here on KCMO with pregame coverage coming up at 5. Don't miss it. KU and Missouri. Coming up next on KCMO, Maggie Nelson Collins. She was in D.C. on 9/11. She's a Kansas Cityan. Her full story is next.
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8: It's time, 25 years ago, terrorists were about to unleash hell. I'm Dave Anthony, Fox News.
9: Freedom itself was attacked this morning by a faceless coward. And freedom will be defended.
8: That was President Bush on September 11th, 2001, after hijackers crashed planes. And the first one hit the World Trade Center North Tower at 8:46 a.m. in New York City. And 17 minutes later...
10: Wait, we're being told a second plane crashed into the building on the opposite end.
11: That's not an accident. That's on purpose.
8: And as the Twin Towers burned...
12: People are jumping out the windows. Over there, they're jumping out the windows, I guess, because they're trying to save themselves. I don't know.
8: And then both towers collapsed. While in Washington, a third plane crashed into the Pentagon. Where a short time ago, as those bagpipes played, they unfurled a massive American flag where that plane hit. The fourth hijacked plane didn't get to Washington. Passengers fought back, and United Flight 93 crashed into the ground in Shanksville. And there will be ceremonies at all the locations. And Fox's Eric Sean reports from Ground Zero in New York.
13: Today, a new moment of silence has been added, a seventh, that to mark all those who have died from 9/11-related illnesses. In the past number of years, a number that is tragically growing. 139,000 have come down with 9/11-related illnesses such as cancer. The compensation fund puts the death toll at about 9,000, three times more than the number of people who were killed that day.
8: Vice President Vance will be at Ground Zero in New York. President Trump will be at the Pentagon after both spoke last night, closing out the first ever Republican midterm convention.
14: You've got to pretend I'm on the ticket. I'm on the ticket.
8: Making the case to keep the GOP in control of Congress.
15: The Democrats are the party of hatred.
8: Well, Democrats are making an affordability case, blaming the president and the Iran conflict for high gas prices that have surged up again this week. 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
16: 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The border war resumes tonight in Lawrence when the Jayhawks host the Missouri Tigers at 7 p.m. Parking lots at Memorial Stadium open at 2, gates open at 5:30, and kickoff is set for 7 p.m. Hear all the action on KCMO Talk Radio beginning at 5 p.m. this evening. You can smart park the car tonight at Fenway Park as the Royals open their final road trip of the season tonight against the Red Sox at 6:10 p.m. Kansas City time. I'm John Anthony. Your next news in 30 minutes on the new home of the Missouri Tigers, KCMO Talk Radio.
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0: It's the 25th anniversary of the September 11, 2001 attacks, and we're happy to continue our conversations throughout the morning. Maggie Nelson Collins joining us. She is the founder of Howe Street Group consulting firm. Worked a lot on the World Cup here in Kansas City this past summer. She's an area resident, and she was someone who at the time of the September 11th attacks was working for Senator, then Senator Sam Brownback on aviation issues, and that really is a big part of where her career went after the attacks on September 11th. So, Maggie, thank you for coming in the studio this morning. We appreciate the time. Let's just start off with the most vivid memories that you have from that morning 25 years ago.
1: Sure. Well, thanks for having me, Pete, and I appreciate what you're doing to make sure that the stories of so many people and what happened on 9/11 remain a part of history and a part of the conversation, to really think that there's whole generations, including my own kids, who it's just something they read about and not experience. So I appreciate what you're doing. So I, on September 11th, was working in Washington, D.C., on Capitol Hill in the Hart Senate office building for then Senator Sam Brownback, and was covering aviation issues. So obviously that was a huge implication of what happened that day. And the thing that resurfaces every year, and I think it's probably even harder on these, this momentum of the 25th year, these momentous occasions of the anniversary, is how raw the feelings of fear were, and that it was not something you could hide from. It was something that you didn't know where it was. And so I recall very vividly after the second plane hit the second tower, and we knew that it was not an accident. So when the first plane hit, I remember seeing it and seeing the replays and thinking, was it pilot error? Was something wrong? And then immediately once the second plane hit, we knew it was not an accident. And knowing that there could be more elsewhere, we didn't know what that really meant. But I have this distinct memory of my sister calling me at the office, and she got a hold of me on my desk phone. And at the time, I think I'd probably had a cell phone for less than 2 years at that point. So the cell phone world was just so different. So you have to keep that in mind, that we didn't have smartphones, it was desk phones. And I distinctly remember my sister calling. She was able to get through, asked if I was okay. And it was on that phone call that we were being evacuated, because there was the plane, which we now know was the plane, Flight 93, that crashed in Shanksville, was headed towards the U.S. Capitol. We were immediately evacuated. And I just remember the last thing I said to my sister was, tell mom and dad that I love them. Mm. And I just didn't know when I would, if ever, be back in that office, talk to friends or family. We were actually pretty fortunate in our office in that we had practiced evacuation plans, which in today's world is pretty typical. 25 years ago, that was not the norm. And we were one of the few offices that very early, we were able to account for every one of our staff members and knew where they were. And we had an evacuation point. We were actually at someone's house on Capitol Hill. That was my spot to go to. And so we were there. And the eerie calm of that day, I'll never forget the weather. It was sunny and bright, and there was these beautiful puffy clouds in the sky. And it was otherwise a beautiful fall day, but the worst thing that you could ever imagine had just happened. And the community, the neighborhood, the Capitol Hill staffers, I remember kind of walking through the neighborhoods and trying to make sense of what had happened. The other piece that sticks out is returning to the office. And I recall that the senator said, if you don't feel safe, you don't have to come in. We are working through this. Every single one of us showed back up the next day. And it was, these terrorists are not going to win. And we were so proud and patriotic. And we felt like it was our duty and our responsibility. And we wanted to be there and wanted to go back and serve the country.
0: You went on to work for the Bush White House in 2005. You were working for then Senator Sam Brownback here in Kansas on the aviation issues, as I mentioned. But this whole tragedy really changes your career, because you go from doing a lot of general aviation manufacturing stuff here, which obviously a lot of that's based in Kansas, to more security stuff. What's the biggest thing security wise, the biggest change that you were also involved with as one of the first employees at DHS, Department of Homeland Security?
1: Yeah, so absolutely. 9/11 completely changed the trajectory of my career. prior to that, I had actually, I wanted to be the first person to report the news from the moon. I cool. really loved aerospace. That's what I wanted to do. Everything changed on 9/11. I ended up actually going to the Naval War College, and I have a master's degree in national security and strategic studies. And it was a combination of my experience on 9/11, my education at the National War at the Naval War College, and then moving over to work at, and I was one of the first employees of the Department of Homeland Security, and I worked in government affairs for Secretary Ridge and for Secretary Chertoff, and worked in Ledge Affairs, again, still covering aviation issues. After I graduated from the Naval War College, the White House reached out to me. I had no idea they really knew who I was, but they had reached out to me and asked if I would be interested in coming to work at the Homeland Security Council, which today is part of the National Security Council. Under the Bush administration, it was separately stood up, and it was a parallel to NSC, and it was the Homeland Security Council. So I ended up going to work at the Homeland Security Council, and I would say probably the pinnacle of my career in aviation security was working on the Homeland Security Presidential Directive 16, which is what directed all departments and agencies across the federal government to create a government-wide policy on aviation security. Prior to that, TSA was recently created. It had first been under the Department of Transportation, and then it was when the Department of Homeland Security was created, it was moved under DHS. But FBI had their portions of aviation security. Obviously, the military had their portions. Department of Transportation had their portions, but they weren't sharing across and they weren't coordinated, and we didn't have a concerted strategy to protect the U.S. Aviation and airspace. So to me, the privilege of working on that, and my responsibility was to get all departments and agencies across the U.S. government coordinated and to create the national strategy to protect the U.S. airspace.
0: So as we look back now, 25 years later, at just the way aviation has changed, what's the big thing that stands out to you in terms of just the day-to-day traveler, the things that people don't see that's happening behind the scenes? How much has that overturned and changed in 25 years?
1: Yeah, it's really interesting because the things that people don't see are what's behind the scenes informing the decisions being made. So I was in the room when the decision was made to ban liquids and gels. And everyone looks at that as an inconvenience, that I can only bring 3.2 ounces. Well, the information that led to that decision at the time was classified information, but we had intelligence that showed us that those were the techniques that the terrorists were experimenting with and wanting to use to try another 9/11 style attack. So knowing this was taking information from the intelligence community, sharing that across the government so we understood where the threats existed, and then using the information from explosive laboratories to understand and inform, okay, how much of a liquid or gel, if it were an explosive, could you take and it not be enough to take the plane down? So that's where the 3.2 ounces comes from. It seems crazy to us now. You think, where did this come from?
0: Yeah.
1: Well, it really does come from intelligence and information sharing and working with the experts in the explosives field to make those decisions. So I think that having some patience with what happens in the airports today is hard, and there will constantly be a struggle between the safety and security of the aviation system or of any of the United States at large and our personal civil liberties. Mm-hmm. And we've had to come to grips with how we balance both of those.
0: Maggie Nelson Collins is here in studio. She is a Johnson County resident. She was one of the first employees at DHS, was right there in D.C. in the Hart Building, Senate staffers on September 11th. How confident are you in air travel in this country?
1: Well, I must be fairly confident because I travel a lot.
0: Okay, so. All right. That's all I needed to hear. We'll end here. You know, you mentioned earlier in the conversation, September 11th is really just something your kids read about, right? Now, my kids are obviously much younger. Your kids are teenagers. How much do you think there is to still learn for this next generation? And do you think that there's more that should be done to teach them about what happened 25 years ago?
1: Absolutely. I think there's more that needs to be done to continue to teach them. Anything I can do to help share my experience, I want to do. So I've spoken to my kids' classes before and told them about my experience. I think what's important is that all of our U.S. history needs to be taught to our kids in an unbiased manner. And by sharing my experience, if I can start that conversation, then I want to do that. As my kids get older, I share more details about that day, about what it actually meant, what terrorists are, versus just saying, you know, there were some bad guys that wanted to do bad things. You know, that's how you teach. That's how I taught them.
0: That's how
1: younger.
0: I teach.
1: Exactly. Yeah. So as they get older, you learn what details to share. My son, who's a sophomore in high school, I share much more details with him than I do with my 11-year-old who's in fifth grade. But as they get older, I continue to share that, and I will. And I don't want it to be something that they just read about. I want them to understand it from a very personal and human perspective. And the thing that always gets me is anytime I see something about Flight 93, it's very emotional to me, because it is because of the heroic efforts of the people on that plane that I believe I'm here today. And that is still emotional for me to think about. And and days like the 25th anniversary of 9/11, I am particularly grateful for what happened aboard that airplane that day.
0: No doubt. Maggie Nelson Collins, House Street Group founder, Kansas City area resident on KCMO Talk Radio. Maggie, thank you so much for being here this morning and sharing your story.
1: Thank you, Pete. I appreciate it.
0: Great stuff, and we appreciate her time. Grateful for you. We'll get to more of your calls here. Harris Faulkner, Fox News, will join us at 7:30. My father will make his inaugural appearance on the show at 8:05 as well. Do not miss that. But right now, your chance to win those Billy Idol tickets, 913-408-7957. 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

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On this Friday, I'm thinking about the midterm vote. Most Americans believe they're voting for a person in November. Congressman, senator, governor. But no one is really voting for a person. Let me explain. When you cast a ballot this year, you are voting for a movement, not an individual. In our system, there are few independents. They are mostly party apparatchiks. They go and vote wherever their leaders tell them to go. And if they defy the political leadership in their parties, the money is cut off and they have a very hard time running for re-election. Now, the midterms are really about which party will control Congress. If you support a Democrat, here's what you're voting for: packing the Supreme Court, fraudulent voting, amnesty for illegals, higher taxes, unlimited abortion. 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The right believes that progressives are basically communists. They want to return to the values of post-World War II America. So there it is. You're voting for a movement. Back in a moment. 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Or you can call them 561-717-6794, 561-717-6794. That is the Morning O'Reilly Update. More analysis later on. Mr.

0: winner from the Billy Idol ticket give. Who's the winner, John?
1: Robert in Lawrence, number 7.
0: All right. Wow.
1: Yeah. One more winner today.
0: Very cool. One more winner at 10:45. And Lawrence is going to be popping tonight. Border War, KU, Missouri. Happening 7 o'clock kick right here on KCMO Talk Radio. That pregame coverage begins at 5. As we sit here on the 25th anniversary of the September 11th attacks, there are so many different angles that we can unravel, that we can discuss, that we can hear from you on at 913-408-7957. I do want to play this, speaking of sports. It's a speech that Jack Buck gave on September 17th of 2001. As you may recall, Major League Baseball shut down for a few days, obviously, because no one knew what was about to happen in this country and what exactly was going to unfold and what other attacks could possibly take place. But then baseball came back. The NFL took a few days off. It came back. And it was a moment of normalcy. It was an important thing for the United States to bring that normalcy back as soon as possible, right? Because the longer that you allow America to not do the things that we just oftentimes take for granted, the terrorists win. If you live in fear, the terrorists win. So getting back to that sense of normalcy was critically important. And I thought that Jack Buck at the time gave a really important, it wasn't a speech, it was, you know, a preamble prior to a game with the St. Louis Cardinals. It was, he gave a poem read. He did a lot, obviously, being such a critical voice for that city, the state, and the region in many respects. And I want to play about 90 seconds of that here from Jack Buck.
2: Since this nation was founded under God more than 200 years ago, we have been the bastion of freedom, the light that keeps the free world aglow. We do not covet the possessions of others. We are blessed with the bounty we share. We have rushed to help other nations, anything, anytime, anywhere. War is just not our nature. We won't start, but we will end the fight. If we are involved, we shall be resolved to protect what we know is right. We have been challenged by a cowardly foe who strikes and then hides from our view. With one voice we say, we have no choice today. There is only one thing to do. Everyone is saying the same thing and praying that we end these senseless moments we are living. As our fathers did before, we shall win this unwanted war, and our children will enjoy the future we'll be given.
0: Jack Buck would go on to die less than a year after that poem that he read following a battle with cancer and Parkinson's. Chris in Overland Park. Chris, you're on KCMO. Good morning.
3: Morning, Pete. I just wanted to tell you that my wife and I were scheduled to leave on a European trip on 9/12. And we could not get out. And I just shout out to the travel industry and to our AAA people who tried and tried to do it. We could not make it, and they refunded about $12,000 in trip costs. So a lot of people took a hit that time, but no more so than maybe the travel industry, where they had trips all planned for thousands of people.
0: Thank you, Chris. Appreciate you, man. Yeah, I mean, there's things like that you just don't think about. Harris Faulkner, listen, she is obviously well-connected to the military and growing up in a military family, obviously an enormous part of the aftermath of September 11th. Harris Faulkner of Fox News will join us next.
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24: Fox News, I'm CJ Pop. An emotional day across our nation, remembering the thousands murdered in the 9/11 terror attacks and those who have perished since.
25: This milestone of 25 years resonates especially because of the passage of time. Today, Vice President J.D. Vance will be here as long as with the four former living presidents and their wives, the officials and family members. Today, a new moment of silence has been added, a seventh, that to mark all those who have died from 9/11 related illnesses.
24: Fox's Eric Sean at Ground Zero, sunrise at the Pentagon. The unfurling of an American flag down the building's western side, honoring the 184 people killed there. President Trump will attend that ceremony that begins shortly. 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
26: 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Today commemorates the 25th anniversary of the 9/11 tragedy, and Kansas Governor Laura Kelly has ordered flags to be flown at half staff today in the state. Vice President J.D. Vance will be in the Kansas City area next Monday when he and Senator Roger Marshall will speak at Webco Manufacturing in Olathe. The ticketed event is scheduled to begin at noon. I'm John Anthony. 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

0: after the September 11th attacks. Always appreciate the time set aside by Harris Faulkner. And she has a new special out on Fox Nation. It's titled Born on 9/11, 25 Years with Harris Faulkner. I have some audio of that that we will play and then introduce and welcome on Harris Faulkner from Fox News.
1: Yes, so my father was a commander in the Navy. As I was being born, so I was born very early in the afternoon after the second tower had fallen.
2: Going into the Secret Service, for me, it's I want to be protecting democracy on a daily basis. And being with the president, that's democracy as a whole. So for me, it's just I want to be there protecting our country from anything that's going to happen like this ever again.
3: But what my mom has told me is that in her little bubble with her newborn baby, she saw all the nurses running outside trying to collect supplies so that they could stock the ER for the survivors that they were hoping would come.
4: I mean, when growing up, I guess the biggest piece was that when we were born, the doctors actually asked my mom if they wanted to change the date.
5: On your birth certificate?
4: Yeah, if we want, yeah.
5: I've never heard of that.
0: Unbelievable. Born on 9/11, 25 years with Harris Faulkner. She's here on KCMO. The special is out on News Nation. Harris, how did you come up with this concept for a special?
6: You know, as a mom, I often would think throughout the years what it was like for those women across America, Pete, who were in delivery rooms, hospitals. And while we were trying to deal with an act of war that had been perpetrated against us, those women were busy bringing life into the world. And with all of the chaos and the death and the confusion and the hate toward us, there was love happening. And it is a constant reminder that in those darkest moments, there is that light that we must lean into. And, you know, turning 25 is a pivotal point in most people's lives. You know, I mean, if you've gotten to a place where you're good at your trade, you're making some money on that now because people need your services, whatever they are. Think about a life without a choir church director. One of these young people is. Think about life without a neurosurgeon on the roster at a major hospital. One of these children is in the late stages of that and about to become a neurosurgeon, an actual person who looks to save lives. One of them is a very accomplished police officer. She is amazing. The breadth and just sort of variety, if you will, all from the same place in terms of what they do. It's a divine purpose put on their lives, and they are taught. They've never met each other. And I brought several people. We flew in some people from across the country. These were not all New Yorkers, people on the East Coast. They were not all from, you know, the D.C. area. The Pentagon hit there. And they were not all from Pennsylvania and Shanksville. And I say that because on that day, on September 11, 2001, as they were being born, we were all hit. It didn't matter where you were. Mm-hmm. In fact, there's a set of twins, a brother and sister, so beautiful. And she gets choked up a little bit. That was the last voice that you heard in that clip you played. They wanted to change the date on the birth certificate so the kids wouldn't always be saddled with that date. And to a person, everyone in that room said to me, "Oh, Harris, it's not a burden." Very few of them actually celebrate their birthday on that day. They go out, they do community work, they do a whole host of things. There's one young man who served the nation. He wants to be a member of the Secret Service. So he's on that trek right now. He works at the Department of War. He's 25 today. I mean, it is amazing. And it's such a reminder of, yes, our resilience, but our power. Together as people, and you know from my message, because I noticed that you lifted it with a quote. God bless you for that. I wanted people to know that we are so blessed as a nation. And I wanted to do this story, and I've dreamt about doing it for a while, but I thought 25 is the year. Mm-hmm. For all the reasons I mentioned. We have to get out of this mindset that we are not being hunted, that the world has so changed that radical Islam has been, you know, tapered and tamped down. No, it has not. We are in a cultural and a spiritual battle against evil. And if anybody thinks that we're not, talk to some of the people today who have lost loved ones. My uncle, my youngest uncle at the time, loved and adored him, was in the plane that hit the Pentagon and had never been in that part of the East Coast before. That wasn't his destiny. Like, he was going someplace else. Those flights went down in Shanksville in D.C. with people who were destined to go do other great things in their lives. These children, now 25, remind us that we're all on our way someplace. Let's decide who we're going to be if we're blessed enough to get there. And let's decide that we leave behind a generation that is ready to take the mantle and that battle against evil. And let's leave them prepared. Let's celebrate their innovation and their divine purpose on their lives. Pete, this has been such a blessing to work on this project, and the response that it's getting. I mean, the Fox Nation team comes by my office and they're like, we keep watching it, but people are, you know, there's a free subscription right now on Fox Nation on the app. We want people to see it. It's great. I mean, it's great to remember that on this day, man, we are powerful and we rise as Americans.
0: Born on 9/11, 25 years with Harris Faulkner. It is available right now on Fox Nation. Got to check it out. So, Harris, listen, I'm sure you've got a very busy show lined up this morning. Your colleagues at Fox and Friends have been doing a great job so far this morning. What, as we sit here 25 years later and you get set for your show today, what emotions, what feelings come to mind for you?
6: You know, it's interesting, Pete. I thought about this on my way to work this morning because I don't live in the city. I live next door in New Jersey, so I travel in every day. The closer I got to New York, the more powerful the moment was for me, because from where I live, literally from the little town where I am, you can see one world. You can see the skyscape of where the memory is for all of these people, because it isn't just 9/11 hit on New York City. All of the names, my uncle's name is there. And so it is amazing. And just watching that as I crossed the George Washington

0: almost writes itself. It's our responsibility to make sure that the people who are next know the history, know the facts, know what they're up against.
1: That is so well said. Harris Faulkner on KCMO Talk Radio, her special out on Fox Nation, Born on 9/11, 25 years with Harris Faulkner. In the final minute, Harris, you know, you mentioned that next generation. Many kids, I think I saw one third of the country was not alive on September 11th. How important is it to make sure that Never Forget's not just a slogan or a hashtag, but something that resonates with especially Gen Z?
0: You know what I love about this country? One of the things, it's that we can prepare on our own. We don't have to be fed. We can go out and hunt and gather. Okay? That is so, as the kids would say, vintage, but we know it's also tribal and really, really old a concept. But we're going to have to do that. And so I like the fact that this conversation for my house starts at home. And many parents, you know, especially the closer you get to Ground Zero here in New York, the Pentagon, where my dad served, not since 9/11, but he had served there on the Joint Chiefs of Staff under Colin Powell. And then Shanksville, Pennsylvania. My husband is also a journalist. He's doing other things now, but he was on the ground in Pennsylvania and got some of the earliest interviews with families there. And we talked last night. I think that it's up to us to make sure that our kids know about the history. Don't leave it up to the schools, and unless you homeschool, because some of the confusion that we're seeing right now, Pete, is because our schools are falling down. And the department, the Education Department Secretary, Linda McMahon, is making some huge strides to say, hey, look, if you lobbyists in the unions don't want to do the right thing by our kids, then give them school of choice. Give their parents that check and let them go find a place, a charter. Let them go find a place that is better than where you're educating them. Because our schools, and particularly our colleges and universities, are where this idea is cooking that, you know, America's not exceptional. America is a place that's worth beating up on and harming and kicking around and potentially killing and crushing, destroying. And so what our children know about 9/11 has to come from us. And so this weekend, one of my teenagers is at college, so she'll FaceTime with us when we go. But we'll go down to Ground Zero. We'll find Uncle Eddie's name. We'll take a piece of paper and a pencil like we always do when we etch that, we scratch that, and know the name never changes, but time. And sometimes our memories need refreshing of what it means to put your hands on that steel. It is so powerful to be there. And how quiet it is. Pete, there can be thousands of people at Ground Zero at One World, where those beautiful fountains that go into the ground so deep, and you can hear a pin drop with all those people because there is nothing left to say.
1: Yeah.
0: So except well for to be together. And I don't know anything about those people there. I don't know how they vote. I don't care. I don't know, you know, but what I do know is that they love the country and they love the people who we lost. Not all of them are connected to everybody who's there. But we are all connected to each other and that moment. So that's what I share with my children. Everybody does it differently, but I hope it will start in the home because no matter what, God gave them us first.
1: Yep. So well said. Harris, thank you for your time. Congratulations on this special that I know is moving a lot of people already. And we're so grateful for you joining us here on the show. Thank you.
0: Thank you very much. And if we can shift gears to just one thing, go Chiefs on Monday night, baby.
1: Absolutely. Absolutely. Never a doubt, Harris.
0: God bless.
1: We so appreciate you. Harris Faulkner, great work as always on KCMO Talk Radio. That special is out now. Born on 9/11, 25 years with Harris Faulkner. It was 25 years ago to the minute, 1 minute ago, that Flight 11 struck the North Tower. It was 8:46 Eastern Time, 7:46 Central Time, 25 years ago, 1 minute ago, that strike hit the North Tower. and 17 minutes from now is when Flight 175 struck the

0: South Tower. My dad will make his inaugural appearance on this show coming up in 17 minutes, just after 8 o'clock on KCMO. He was in Midtown Manhattan that day, so we'll get to that. And we will also have next hour the FBI agent who fingerprinted Saddam Hussein in 2003. His name is Paul Shannon. He'll join us in the 8 o'clock hour. 913-408-7957, all coming up. 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

0: 7:53 on a Friday morning in Kansas City, 25th anniversary of the September 11th attacks. Names are being read right now outside of the World Trade Center, where, of course, it was 25 years ago, 7 minutes ago, that the first plane crashed into the Twin Towers. Let's go to Frank in Overland Park. Frank, you're on KCMO. Good morning.
1: Good morning, Pete. Thank you so much for having Harris on. What an amazing interview. And I'll go home and watch the program. I'll try to make it through this. But as I was driving down the highway listening to you and her converse, I have this, lump in my throat. And then this emptiness in my gut. And I'm going, I wonder if my father, who was 14 years old when Pearl Harbor was hit, I wonder if this is how he felt as Pearl Harbor was commemorated. I called him the day of the towers being hit, and he was not despondent, but he was not himself. And I said, "Are you okay, Dad?" And he said, "They've hit us again, Frank." He said, "I don't know." He said, "I haven't felt this way since 1941. He said, "I just never believed it would happen again on our soil." And that's really all I have. I just appreciate what you're doing. Thanks.
0: Thanks, Frank. I appreciate that. Listen, I obviously, Pearl Harbor at this point, you hate to say it, but, with each passing year, fewer and fewer people are alive who remember Pearl Harbor. And it's in no way diminishing Pearl Harbor, but where I think 9/11 in some ways is more relatable to regular people is that it was regular people who were attacked and who were just going to work in regular citizen jobs who found themselves basically at the center and start of a war.
2: Right.
0: And that's what makes it, to me, almost more relatable for every single American who was alive that day.
2: Yeah, it's difficult to maybe rank them all. I think Americans should put these things together and include the Holocaust in there when we're teaching things to not forget.
0: Yeah.
2: But to your point, Hawaii wasn't a state then. It's several hours removed, and it was a different world in terms of finding out news and that kind of thing. And then we had almost 3,000 people die there in New York, as opposed to people on a military base.
0: Correct.
2: In the ships there in Pearl Harbor.
0: Well said, John. Paul's in Kansas City. Paul, go ahead. You're on KCMO.
3: Hey, Pete. Yeah, I was a platoon sergeant at Fort Leavenworth on that day. I just got done doing physical fitness training with my MPs that day and saw the tower hit. And immediately the order came down from the commanding general. We surged at Hancock and Grant Gate. Started searching and inspecting every vehicle. We had traffic backed up out of 92, out to exit 18, and out of 45, up to 435. It was a crazy time, and I just remember the sky being so blue that day in Kansas. But we had a generation of soldiers that day that were going to go off to two continents to fight two wars as a result of what happened today. So I never forget that.
0: Well said, Paul, and appreciate your service, my man.
3: Thank you, brother.
0: Thank you. That's one thing that I think about, too, and I don't forget the weather. Now, Paul's noting it was very similar here, it sounds like, as it was in the New York City area. Yeah. But growing up there, it was one of those perfect, picturesque fall days where you've got a little bit of a nip in the air early in the morning. You've got crisp, clear skies, low humidity. That's one thing I remember about that day, really right up there with anything else. You couldn't ask for a better weather day that time of year in that part of the country. And it turned out to be one of the most horrific days, of course, in American history. Coming up, my dad will make his inaugural appearance on this show. 8.5 years in, he's not been heard on the air. He's got a lot of opinions on what I say, by the way. Could have been. But no, he was right there. He was in Midtown Manhattan on September 11th, 25 years ago. So I figure it's a good chance to get him on the show for the first time. And we will do that with my dad, Frank, coming up next.
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12: 25 years ago, we vowed to never forget. I'm Dave Anthony, Fox News. That was the first bell and moment of silence a short time ago in New York City, marking the opening salvo of the 9/11 terror attacks in 2001.
13: American 11, are you trying to call?
14: Nobody moved. Everything was still okay.
12: Those terrorists flew that plane into the World Trade Center North Tower. In about 2 minutes at ground zero, they'll ring the bell again, marking the moment on September 11, 2001, when a second hijacked plane hit the second tower. And they'll ring the bell again, marking when both towers collapsed. And right now, they are reading the names of all the people killed on 9/11, nearly 3,000.
15: And my uncle, Court Officer Mitchell Scott Wallace. Can't believe it's been 25 years. We love and miss you every day.
16: And my grandfather, Howard Selwyn. Even though I didn't know you or Grandma Ruth, you still live in my heart, and I love you.
12: Later this hour, President Trump will be at a ceremony at the Pentagon, where earlier this morning, bagpipes played as a big American flag was unfurled over the place where the third hijacked plane hit that day. And there will be another ceremony where the fourth hijacked plane went down 25 years ago in Shanksville, Pennsylvania. Passengers fought back against the terrorists and United Flight 93 crashed into the ground. Vice President Vance is at the Ground Zero remembrance after he and the president were both in Dallas last night, speaking at the first ever Republican midterm convention.
17: Let's fight for our people. Let's send the Democrats packing, and let's never forget that America belongs to those who love it, not those who hate it.
12: The Democrats are running on an affordability message, blaming the president for higher prices because of the Iran conflict. And we just got an inflation update. The consumer price index rose 0.4% last month. The annual rate of increase, 3.4%, was the same as July. 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
2: From the KCMO Talk Radio Newsroom, I'm John Anthony. The Kansas City, Missouri City Council has approved a $185 million expansion to CPKC Stadium and the surrounding riverfront area. The stadium will add 6,500 seats, increasing its capacity to 18,000, with additional transit access and parking to be added to the proposed mixed-use development. Meanwhile, the council delayed a vote to approve rezoning for a Royals ballpark at Crown Center and are now scheduled to take up the measure on September 22nd. I'm John Anthony, your next news in 30 minutes on KCMO Talk Radio.
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0: 25 years ago, 1 minute ago, that the second tower was struck down at the World Trade Center. It was 9:03 Eastern Time when Flight 175 struck the South Tower. So if there was ever a doubt, and I know for many Americans, the first plane hits, and it's like, well, geez, what's going on there? And then the second plane hits, and I think for most Americans, it's like, okay, we're under attack. So I'm a 13-year-old kid at the time. I'm growing up in New Jersey. My father's working in Midtown Manhattan, and he is a New Yorker born and bred, grew up in Staten Island. We were raised, once again, in New Jersey. But he was there about 4 miles north of the towers that day. And his first appearance is now here on KCMO Talk Radio. My dad, we call him Pop, Frank Mundo, joining us on KCMO Talk Radio. So, Pop, what do you remember that morning going to work, which I'm sure was a regular Tuesday, but what comes up now 25 years later?
1: Well, good morning, Peter. Thank you for having me on. 9/11/01 started out just like every workday did back in those years. As you mentioned earlier, the weather was crisp. It felt like early fall. And as we did every day, we started out the morning with an 8 o'clock meeting. My office was 2 miles north of the Trade Center, and I was in the financial services industry. Selling, marketing municipal bonds, the kind of things that will need to be done if your Kansas City Chiefs are going to move. Those bonds will need to be sold by people like myself to financial institutions. So after our 8 o'clock meeting, we always had a chance to sit down and grab a bit of coffee and something to eat before the day started. And one of the brokers at Cantor Fitzgerald, who was one of the firms or the firm that lost the most amount of people on 9/11, called one of our sales people and said, a small plane just hit the Trade Center. And that was yelled out on the trading floor. And at that point, everybody's head snapped over to the televisions. By then, we had TVs on the trading floor. It was still pretty new. But as we looked up, we could see video of this small plane hitting the Trade Center. Not really thinking a whole lot of it at that time. Going about our business afterward, and then 17 minutes later, the second plane hits, and it's kind of obvious. I looked at the person next to me and said, this is no accident. We're under attack. And then pretty much all hell broke loose after that. We had a very clear view out the window and going down to 6th Avenue, straight down to the Trade Center, and you could see the smoke. Not the flames, but the smoke. And we'd go back and forth between the trading desk and the street for a while until the first tower went down, at which point I would say it became more chaotic. And then when the second tower went down, well, it wasn't a panic. It was kind of like, who's next? What's next? And I think for those of us that were in financial services, it was a double whammy. First of all, we were Americans and New Yorkers, and we were under attack. But secondly, the Trade Center symbolically was kind of the epicenter and the symbol of capitalism. And that's partly what was on under attack that day. So if you were in financial services, you kind of felt impacted in two different ways. The rest of the story is pretty much they tell us we can leave. And that's great that we can leave, but where are we going to go and how are we going to get there?
0: Because you took would you take the bus that day?
1: I took the bus in.
0: Yeah.
1: How'd and now I don't have any way to get out. So I try calling your mother a few times, and of course, there's no cell service. So what a fact that's not well known on that day, the waterways, the Hudson River, which runs between Manhattan and New Jersey, wound up being the source of exit for many of the people trapped in Manhattan. There were 500,000 people evacuated from Manhattan to New Jersey in a little less than 9 hours. That's the biggest evacuation in the history of mankind. Dunkirk was 375,000 troops, and it took 9 days. So in 9 hours, due to the tugboats, the Coast Guard, the fireboats, the ferries, 500,000 people were brought to the shores of New Jersey. Well, I had that option, but it seemed like that wasn't a very good option, because then I'd be landing in New Jersey with no way to get out of where I was home, because I couldn't contact your mother, and there's no mass transit from where the ferries went. So as it turns out, the fellow that sat a couple seats away had his car. And while we knew we couldn't get out of Manhattan through any of the traditional ways, having lived in New York my whole life and being a bit of a explorer, I knew we could get further up the Hudson. And if we could do that, we could get across the river. And that's what we did. And that's how I was able to greet you at school that afternoon. In total, I lost about 6 friends and people that I knew on 9/11. 4 months after that, we had evacuations, bomb threats, and quite frankly, I had to walk 10 or 12 blocks to work every day, and I was pretty much terrorized for a couple of months, looking up, wondering what was next. When were we going to be next? Was this a one-time incident, or was this going to be recurring? There was really no way of knowing at that time. So a good many of us kind of lived in fear. I did not get down to the 9/11 site until November. I was not able emotionally to visit there. I had spent the first 20 years of my working life and really my college life in that area, either working in and around the Trade Center or commuting to the Trade Center. And the thought of what happened was so painful that I just couldn't visit that to see what it was like. Ultimately, we did, and I can't really begin to describe how terrible the entire scene was.
0: I think back, and this is my father, Frank Mundo, joining us on KCMO. He was in Manhattan that day. I think back, too, to as someone who grew up a New York City resident, and, of course, Grandpa was a New York City fireman and a captain. He, as I recall, wanted to get down there. His health was deteriorating a bit at that point, so he really couldn't, or he had back issues and injuries, as I recall. So what about that angle of this and how much that hit home for you and what Grandpa was thinking at that time as well?
1: Well, Grandpa had some serious back problems, and he'd already been placed on what's called limited duty. So he was not actively involved in fighting fires at that point. He was doing desk office work for the fire department. So because of his back injuries, which had occurred during fires, didn't feel like he was capable of going down to the Trade Center, despite how much he wanted to help dig it out. Yesterday, I happened to notice that my high school put out a memorial for all the alumni that died on 9/11. And I saw one of the names was the brother of one of my best friends in high school, who was a fireman, who went down there after 9/11 and died 2 years ago from 9/11 related illnesses. And I think I had heard that there's roughly 10,000 men and women have died since 9/11 from 9/11 related illnesses.
0: When you think back to that day and your thoughts that evening, the days that followed, you know, having to kind of normalize everything, especially raising 3 kids, going to work, going to the office, what stands out to you thinking back to those moments 25 years later?
1: Well, you know, that evening after we got everybody home, your mother and I went for a walk, as we often did after I got back from work. And about 3 blocks from the house, one of the F-16s flew over the street at a very low altitude. And any thought I might have had at that point of clearing my head was gone, because all of a sudden I was brought back into that reality. One of our good friends, Joel Mitchell, came driving around the neighborhood to see if he could find us, because he didn't know where I worked in Manhattan. He just knew that I was in financial services somewhere. And that's a lot of what went on at that point. A lot of it was, hey, what about such and such? I wonder if such and such was there. There was you just didn't know. You knew people were in the industry, You knew they were in Manhattan. You didn't know where they were located specifically. And it took a while to kind of locate everybody that you knew and see who was okay. And other than those half dozen or so, everybody that I knew was okay. I'm sure you'll get to this and you haven't spoken about it yet, but two of the people we lost that day was first my sister's best friend, who was her maid of honor, and my brother-in-law's best friend, who was Steve Siller. And I'm sure you'll talk about Tunnel to Towers at some point this morning. But both of them were pretty close to our families.
0: Mm-hmm. Yeah, Frank Siller's on Fox right now. And yes, the Tunnel to Towers Foundation organization was, as many of you, you know, have seen on Fox News and seen their commercials on Fox News, founded in part by my uncle, my late uncle. So that's something that obviously we'll talk about this morning. In the wake of all that, Pop, when you think back to that period of time, is there something that you think has been undercovered, not gotten enough attention, maybe gets lost 25 years later from your perspective, having kind of a firsthand look at what happened 25 years ago today?
1: Well, I think the first thing I would say is what I mentioned earlier about the evacuation. I'm not sure much of the country understands the extent of what went on that day in terms of rescuing people. 500,000 people in less than 9 hours is a rather amazing accomplishment. And there were an awful lot of people on the sea, including some of your uncles, that were evacuating people that day. The other that comes to mind is my father was 13 years old during Pearl Harbor, and I grew up hearing about Pearl Harbor and World War II. As a matter of fact, he tried to enlist at the age of 16 in the war, and he was rejected. And ultimately, the war ended before he was old enough, and he got drafted as one of the first people in Korea. But my point is going to be he grew up in an era in which Pearl Harbor was kind of a rallying point for all that was good about the United States and not so good about the people that were attacking us. There's a different sentiment now. There seems to be a group of people, a number of people that feel we were responsible for 9/11, and maybe they weren't where I was that day, and maybe some of them were, although I doubt it, because if you were there, no matter what you think about this country, taking 3,000 innocent lives is just unconscionable. But that's the most disturbing to me, is that the sentiment of somehow this was deserving.
0: Mm-hmm. And on a not a lighter note, but a rallying cry after the fact, how about the way the Mets, even, you know, listen, we grew up Mets fans, but even yep. We might have been rooting for the Yankees in that World Series, the only time in our lives we had any love for the Yankees in that 2001 yep. World Series. I think sports yep. was a big part of the recovery process, right?
1: It was, for sure. And two things strike me as part of the recovery. One, that the New York Stock Exchange was able to open so soon, and that may not mean as much to others, but symbolically, that was really important. And the two was second was the return of baseball. Although I must say, my memories of that part are not clear, because about all I can remember is watching TV and crying. And so I know that was important for the country. Unfortunately for me, it just brought back a lot of pain. Mm-hmm. So,
0: well, thanks for coming on, Pop. That was great. Thank you. Really appreciate it.
1: All right, Peter. All right.
0: All right.
1: Enjoy it. Enjoy the rest of the show.
0: All right. Love you. See you later.
1: Bye-bye.
0: There you go. Frank Mundo, my dad, on KCMO Talk Radio. Good to have him on the show. Really appreciate him sharing that for the first time.
2: Well spoken.
0: Yeah.
2: Yeah.
0: That's where I get it from, maybe, John.
2: Touché.
0: Oh, that's Touché. Great. No, that was really appreciate him doing that, sharing that. 913-408-7957. Frank Siller is on Fox News right now, the founder of Tunnel to Towers. We'll share the backstory on him, the connection with him, and much more as we roll through the morning on KCMO.
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7: So I just had and just saw Frank Siller on Fox and Friends this morning. The Tunnels to Towers organization does a great job helping out families of first responders in this country, housing, financial relief, educational programs for military veterans, first responders and their families. And they become really the gold standard for that charity work in this country. And the event, it symbolizes and is really about Stephen Siller, who was the late brother of Frank Siller, who's kind of the face of the whole operation, who's on Fox, and you see the commercials all the time around cable news. Well, his late brother Stephen, his final footsteps were from the Brooklyn Battery Tunnel to the Twin Towers on 9/11. And it started off as a 5K. And that began, and the idea came to fruition from my late uncle, my mother's brother, Billy. And Frank Siller gives him a lot of credit. There's a quote here from Frank I'm reading on FoxNews.com. A friend of Stephen's, Billy Codd, said to me one day, "Hey, Frank, why don't we have a run? Why don't we just do what Stephen did and run through the tunnel to the towers?" And what started off as a 5K is now one of the most powerful charities in the country when it comes to helping military and first responders.
8: Certainly on a day like today, on 9/11, we commemorate and honor those that gave their lives. But to your point about remembering, we have 25 years now where we can see what happened to first responders. Mm-hmm. And as your dad pointed out, so many tugboat captains, so many people down on the Hudson River, I don't know how much their health might have been affected, but they certainly put in many hours. So it's about all the people in the aftermath in these recent 25 years that we can honor and help. And you hear people come up with, they have illnesses now that they attribute to back then. You know, mm-hmm. I don't think there's any point in arguing with them about what needs they need. We need to take care of the first responders.
7: Absolutely, John. You are so spot on. I have time for a couple of calls here. I want to squeeze in Carl in Independence real quick. Carl, what's up, my man? Carl.
9: Yes.
7: All right, Carl. I got a minute, buddy. What's up?
9: Okay. All this activity happened on the East Coast, and we're in Kansas City. We might think, well, we're a long ways away from that. That didn't affect us. But that's not true. My neighbor was former Air Force, and he was thinking about the commander-in-chief. Where would he go? He walked out in the front yard. He looked up. And there was a large plane, very high, flying very fast, with a little plane on each side. They flew right over us, heading toward Omaha. So, yeah, we were part of it.
7: Absolutely. Thank you, Carl. Dan in Kansas City. Dan, go ahead. You're on KCMO.
10: Hey, PRB, real quick. I could tell the emotion in your dad's voice, but we were in the financial world in Chicago, probably second to New York, having three of probably at the time top 25 tallest buildings in the world, as they told us to get out of the CBOE, which is the options exchange there. We go out looking for the next one to hit, either the Sears Tower, the Hancock Building, or the Amoco Building. And it was a wild time, and I was just left New York. I used to walk out of the Amex and look at those wonderful buildings every day. And to see those, we were on the phone with our main office in New York. And just like your dad said, we just had a small commuter plane hit one of the towers. They were very calm. Mm-hmm. In 2 minutes, they hung up the phone. They couldn't find their traders for 3 weeks. They didn't know who was alive, who was dead. It was crazy.
7: Yeah.
10: It was nuts. And, lost some people at Cantor Fitz that we knew. So, tough day.
7: Thanks for sharing, Dan. I appreciate that. I know it's tough, man. Thank you.
10: All right. Bye.
7: There you go. Dan in Kansas City on KCMO Talk Radio. 25 years after the attacks of September 11th, 2001. Coming up, we'll hear from Paul Shannon. Paul was in the FBI for 30 years. He's the man who fingerprinted Saddam Hussein in 2003. What was that like after the attacks 25 years ago, where he was also a first responder with the FBI? He'll share that with us next on KCMO.
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19: Today, Vice President J.D. Vance will be here as long as with the four former living presidents and their wives, the officials and family members. There will be the four moments of silence.
17: That is Fox's Eric Shawn earlier this morning. The GOP wrapped up its midterm convention in Dallas Thursday, the president and VP addressing that crowd.
20: The vice president made no mention of the $5,000 checks that President Trump teased if Republicans keep their majorities in Congress, but the president brought it up again. The Committee for a Responsible Federal Budget says the president's plan would amount to $1.2 trillion, adding that tariff revenues would not be enough to offset the cost.
17: Fox's Madeline Rivera. 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
21: 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The border war resumes tonight in Lawrence when the Jayhawks host the Missouri Tigers at 7 p.m. Parking lots at Memorial Stadium open at 2, gates open at 5:30, and kickoff is set for 7 p.m. Hear all the action on KCMO Talk Radio beginning at 5 p.m. this evening. You can smot pock the cot tonight at Fenway Park as the Royals open their final road trip of the season tonight against the Red Sox at 6:10 p.m. Kansas City time. I'm John Anthony. Your next news in 30 minutes on the new home of the Missouri Tigers, KCMO Talk Radio.
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0: 9/11 25th anniversary show. We are very happy to welcome on and say good morning to Paul Shannon. He spent 30 years in the FBI. He was the individual who happened to fingerprint Saddam Hussein in 2003. We'll get to all that and much more with Paul here on KCMO Talk Radio. Paul, let's just start with your career, your background. You get into the FBI in 1987. You were a first responder for the Oklahoma City bombing. And then fast forward a few years and you're a first responder for the FBI on September 11th. What was that like following 9/11? And what memories do you have going back 25 years ago today?
1: Very strong memories, very vivid memories. I'd never seen anything like that. I thought Oklahoma City was going to be the biggest crime scene that I ever worked, because it was a hideous crime and a horrible act of terrorism. Brought a whole building down, killed awful lot of people. And I worked an 8-hour shift in the building recovering bodies, which started out as a rescue mission, but it became clear pretty soon that everybody who didn't get out immediately was dead. And that included a daycare center at the very bottom of the building, which was the last part that we excavated. And then I did another 8-hour shift every day as doing investigative work, which was going out in the field and interviewing people and collecting evidence that eventually was used to help convict Timothy McVeigh of the bombing and some of his co-conspirators. And then 20-something years later, there was the 9/11 bombing, which I responded to, and that was a 14-acre crime scene when the buildings came down, and that similarly was pretty awful. And during that time period, from Oklahoma City to 9/11, the FBI was a reactive agency. We reacted to crimes. In other words, crimes occurred, and then we investigated, and we caught the criminals and the bad guys and prosecuted them based on evidence we collected after things had happened. In other words, a bank gets robbed, a child gets kidnapped. We then come in, catch the bad guy, collect evidence, convict him, and put him in prison. And when 9/11 happened, we went up there, and obviously it's a huge crime scene to fix, and also it becomes a body recovery mission. And because I had some forensic expertise in areas like fingerprints, I ended up with a fingerprint, FBI fingerprint group, and we were identifying bodies. We had a room in the morgue with a hand-lettered sign on this room that we were in that said fingerprintable parts, and that's what people brought us. I mean, at one point, we fingerprinted a partial body that had one hand, and about 2 weeks later, another, and I think it was a forearm and a hand, was brought to us, and we identified it. And I thought, this sounds familiar. And 2 weeks earlier, we had fingerprinted the other part of this guy's body. And we identified him from he was 60-something years old, but we identified him from a fingerprint card that had been done in Las Vegas when he got a DUI when he was 18. And these two parts of his body were in totally different areas of this 14-acre crime scene. They were hundreds and hundreds of yards apart. And, every day that we walked to that room from where we were staying in a hotel that comped all of our rooms just to be helpful to the first responders, we had to walk past that part of the street to the morgue where there were all these people with pictures of their loved ones saying, you know, have you seen this guy? Have you seen this guy? In the mortuary, people called that the widow's walk. And we did that every day. It was it tugged at your heart. And you don't forget those kind of scenes very, very often. You're never going to forget those kind of scenes.
0: We're here with Paul Shannon. He was in the FBI from 1987 to 2017. He does have a graduate degree as well from the University of Missouri, which is pretty great. He's joining us on the 25th anniversary of September 11th here on KCMO Talk Radio. So, Paul, you were the guy who fingerprinted Saddam Hussein. How would you describe that moment? Eerie? Creepy? What word comes to mind for you?
1: Well, he's a mass murderer on the scale of somebody like Stalin. He's responsible for at least a million people's death if you look at the war between Iran and Iraq. And that's the war that brought us the concept of suicide bombers, because they would walk children across minefields and convince the parents that they were going to go straight to heaven. And so that started the whole idea of you go to Allah if you sacrifice yourself in the name of this holy war. And so that was interesting. It was also interesting just to talk to him. He talked very freely. He spoke in Arabic. He can speak English, but he considers himself to be a scholar. And he speaks this very flowery kind of Arabic, so he had a translator. But he got to talking right away, he just kept rolling the whole time he was being fingerprinted. And he told a lot of stories, and he was the hero of all of them. He had no problem telling us about dropping poison gas on people and about killing people who, you know, disagreed with him or anything. And that was all recorded through a pinhole camera. And later, an agency guy gave me a picture of me fingerprinting him. It ended up on the president's desk, and the president signed it and returned it to me, which was kind of neat. And it wasn't anything I expected or asked for. But he impressed me the way an old bank robber who'd spent a lot of his time incarcerated would be, in that he doesn't have any empathy for anybody. He's got that sociopathic thing, and he started it right away when the interview started. We're going to take your picture. No, you're not. Why am I not going to take your picture? Because I haven't combed my hair. Well, here's a comb. Well, that's not my comb. Well, where's your comb? My comb's in my cell. So he's right away trying to establish that a little bit of control. And so you have to do something to him for him before he does something for you. And that's an indicator of a sociopath right there. And that's kind of the way he was. But he talked for a long time, and we just took our time fingerprinting him because we knew that other people were listening in on our conversation, and we wanted him to talk.
0: Were you surprised he was as chatty as he was, or does that fit in line with the sociopathic mentality?
1: Every story he told, he was the hero of. So, no, I expected that.
0: Did he have, I'm assuming the answer here is no. Was there any remorse for anything on his end, as far as you could tell?
1: No, absolutely not. A lot of his stories were about how when he was young, somebody did something that he took offense to, and how later when he became president, he even scored on that person in spades.
0: Wow. That's unbelievable. Paul Shannon fingerprinted Saddam Hussein with the FBI 30 years, joining us on KCMO Talk Radio. And on that note, when you think back to that time and that moment, is there something that you missed in the moment?

0: available in the same communications and information that we enjoy, where you can get on, say, YouTube and learn how to do things to fix your house and your car and to complete a project at home. You can find weapons and create bombs and things like that, kind of with knowledge at your fingerprints, at your fingertips, that you didn't have 10, 15 years ago. So I'd say the threat level is probably higher because things that people can use to kill large numbers of people is more readily available than it ever has been.
1: Wow. Paul Shannon, 30 years.
0: I'm sorry. I wish I had better news for you, but that's my evaluation as a professional. And it's also my evaluation of all these people that we interviewed and talked to. These are asymmetric warriors. They don't have loyalty to states. They don't have loyalty to geographic boundaries. They're not stopped by oceans or borders or anything like that. It's all about religious ideology, and that's what motivates them. And if you're different from them and you have a different belief and a different God, you're a target.
1: Mm-hmm. Paul, thank you for your service. Thank you for sharing your story with Kansas City. We so appreciate you being here on KCMO.
0: Okay, thank you.
1: There you go. Paul Shannon, amazing story as the guy who was fingerprinting Saddam Hussein. Can you believe that? That was in 2003, but of course, it all stemmed from what happened 25 years ago today. It is 8:45 on a Friday morning in Kansas City. We'll get to buy, sell, hold here coming up. We do that every Friday morning in the end of the 8 o'clock hour. And we'll do it next before we get to Mike Hafner at 9:05. Mike was flying over the New York Harbor that day on September 11th as a commander with the Navy. So he will be here with an amazing story as well on KCMO.
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0: 8:51, good morning. As we sit here on the 25th anniversary of the September 11th attacks, we have had some great guests and stories throughout the morning. Harris Faulkner was here at 7:30. We had my dad, who was in Manhattan that day, on the show earlier this hour. 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Apple, Spotify, wherever you get your podcasts. 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
0: All right, John, what's on the rundown?
2: Buy, sell, or hold the Missouri First, a.k.a. 2025 map, was an exercise in futility.
0: I'm going to sell it, even though we're going to the old maps. Even though, of course, that 2025 map that was passed that was supposed to squeeze out Emanuel Cleaver is not going to be used in November after two appeals to the Supreme Court. The reason I say that is because there still is a chance here coming up in November to vote those maps in. Missourians will be at the polls in November, and yes, it's now very likely Emanuel Cleaver will maintain his seat in Congress. You can vote on making the new map the future map, or I guess the old new map. Now I'm confusing myself. Who's on first? But my point is, you can vote on which congressional map you want now in Missouri in November. So there's still a chance to enact that map. But of course, it has been admittedly a mess for the GOP here in Missouri. There's no doubt about it.
2: For sale, one map, slightly used.
3: Yeah. Only used one time.
0: Yeah. One primary only. Yeah. Yeah.
2: All right. Buy, sell, or hold. America lives up to the never forget on the 25th anniversary of 9/11.
0: I'm going to hold that. And I'm going to hold it because, of course, we sit here today on the 25th anniversary of September 11th. And, you know, people are going to have their hashtag photos up on social media saying never forget. And they'll have a picture up of where the Twin Towers used to be. Maybe they'll have an old photo up of the Twin Towers. I have a picture I'm going to share here on Instagram on my stories momentarily. It's a photo of myself and my two brothers in front of the Twin Towers sometime in the late 90s. I just saw I got tagged in this photo on Facebook by my dad. It was on the show.
2: I already liked it.
0: Oh, you saw that? Yeah. You saw it before me. Yeah. Yeah. It's funny how that works with Facebook. I think I just saw it because I got tagged in it, because my algorithm gets all jacked up. But anyway, I'll share that on my Instagram stories at Pete Mundo. And people are going to have their photos up, but are we really going to never forget? Are we really going to live up to that mantra? I can't say that that's a guarantee right now based on some of the things that are going on in this country, some of the people being elected in this country as well. I can't say that with any kind of confidence. I wish I could, but I can't. I mean, I look at this post from a guy like Zoran Mamdani, who's now the mayor of New York City. He wrote here yesterday, 25 years ago, we bore witness to unimaginable suffering. But New Yorkers met that moment with spirit of love, sacrifice, and solidarity that guided us forward. As we remember those we lost, let us continue to take refuge in one another. Let us recommit to the work of building a better city, one that is worthy of the legacy they left. He's talking about it like it was some kind of natural disaster instead of a vicious sneak attack on our civilization by, let's be honest, Muslim fanatics. It wasn't an earthquake. Wasn't a tornado. It was the enemy acting in the name of Islam. That's what it was. And it killed 3,000 people 1 year ago today. And you got guys like Mamdani acting like, you know, the lights went out. So I want to be optimistic about the hashtag never forget. I'm not going to sell it, but I'm certainly not going to buy it. I will hold it, John.
2: I see what you're saying. So here we go. Buy, sell, or hold. It's a big one. Mark's KU Mizzou parlay for tonight's game. Heard right here on KCMO Talk Radio.
0: 7 o'clock kick, 5 o'clock pregame coverage. Border war Mark, what's on the rundown?
4: Man, this is going to be a fun one. KU's been throwing around that video on social media. You've seen it. There's over 3 million views on it now.
0: The hype video for the game tonight that KU put out this morning that basically said, we're on the right side of history as the Free State against those, you know, those bad Mizzou folks. Wow.
4: Yeah, it's crazy.
0: It is the most shared thing in the sports world this morning since, you know, obviously 9/11 is the story of the day. Mm-hmm. But the most shared sports piece of content is this KU hype video ahead of tonight. It's wild.
4: Yep. And I hate to rain on the KU parade here, but I think Missouri's going to win the game. So let's start it out there. 10 to win $75.
0: Well, listen, Mark, you're now working on the station that's the home of the Tigers in Kansas City. So you had to pick Mizzou to win the game.
4: I didn't have to. If I really thought KU was going to win, I'd pick them. But
0: well,
4: no.
0: See if your key card works on Monday, picking KU. Okay?
4: No, I'm picking
2: Mizzou.
4: I'll
2: be running the board.
4: Mizzou's going to win the game.
0: Okay.
4: Jamal Roberts, their running back, is going to get a touchdown. He got one last game. Caden Lee, the Ole Miss transfer, going to get 50 yards receiving or more. He had 86 last week. I've got Dylan Edwards from KU, the combo player, 50 yards rushing and receiving. So he can do rushing or receiving yards, just has to get 50 or more. He had 60-plus last week. And then Austin Simmons, the quarterback from Mizzou, throwing for 200 yards or more.
0: $10 to win 85.
4: Let's go.
0: I'm buying it. Let's All go. Right. I like that. I also think Mizzou wins money line, KU covers. That's my pick for tonight.
4: There you go.
0: Mike Hafner was flying planes over the New York Harbor on 9/11. He was a former Missouri State rep. He joins us next.
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13: Just rang the bell again 1 minute ago. I'm Dave Anthony, Fox News. Marking the time on 9/11, 25 years ago, when the first Twin Tower collapsed in New York City, less than an hour after it was the second one hit by a terrorist hijacked plane. In 27 minutes, the bell will ring again when the other tower hit first by another hijacked plane also went down.
14: I hope I live. I hope I live. It's coming down on me.
13: He did survive while he was recording, but nearly 3,000 people were killed in all. And at Ground Zero, they're reading all the names.
15: My uncle, Stephen Gerard Hoffman. Uncle Stephen, we love and miss you.
13: And one grieving widow spoke out.
16: My husband, Tom Strada. You are missed more with each year that passes. But how can it be 25 years and still we have no justice for the role that Saudi Arabia played in your murder?
13: All four living ex-presidents are at Ground Zero, New York. Bill Clinton, Barack Obama, Joe Biden, and George W. Bush, who was president that day in 2001. President Trump is at the Pentagon, where he will soon speak at a ceremony underway remembering when the third hijacked plane crashed.
17: Please join me in a moment of silence as we honor the fallen who at this hour, 25 years ago, lost their lives while serving their nation. We remember the fallen and pray for the families.
13: The fourth plane never made it to Washington like the hijackers planned. That is the sound air traffic control heard as the 40 passengers on United Flight 93 fought back against the terrorists. And on almost this exact time, 25 years ago, the plane crashed into a field in Shanksville, Pennsylvania. And as we look back 25 years, there is something new to honor even more victims of the terror attacks. There will be a ringing of the bell for the people who died later of 9/11 related illnesses. 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
2: 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Today commemorates the 25th anniversary of the 9/11 tragedy, and Kansas Governor Laura Kelly has ordered flags to be flown at half staff today in the state. Vice President J.D. Vance will be in the Kansas City area next Monday when he and Senator Roger Marshall will speak at Webco Manufacturing in Olathe. The ticketed event is scheduled to begin at noon. I'm John Anthony, your next news in 30 minutes on KCMO Talk Radio.
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0: anniversary of the September 11th attacks. We're happy to keep the conversation going and welcome into studio Mike Hafner. He was the commander of the Blue Blasters on the morning of September 11th, and he ended up being right in the thick of everything happening that day as a commander in the Navy. Mike, good morning. You've been on the show before as a political candidate as well on the Missouri side, but it's great to have you back this morning as well. Thanks for being here.
1: Well, Pete, I appreciate you having me and especially talking over these events.
0: Well, take me through the morning of September 11th, 2001. You are in Virginia Beach. What's going on that morning for you?
1: That's correct. I'd been in the Navy about 19, 20 years at this point. I was the commanding officer of Strike Fighter Squadron 3-4, an F/A-18 Hornet squadron called the Blue Blasters, as you mentioned in the introduction. And so we had recently returned from an extended combat deployment in the Arabian Gulf. And on that morning, I was actually sitting in an F/A-18. My day started very, very early. I don't remember the exact time, probably between 4:30, 5 o'clock. We did a brief. But I was getting ready to taxi as the lead of an 8-plane out of my squadron. And, Pete, I was frustrated beyond belief because I had no idea what was going on. All I knew was my 8-planes were ready to go, and they wouldn't allow me to taxi. And So what took place at that point is one of the maintainers from my squadron came running out to the tarmac, and I was in a marshal area, and he hooked up into my airplane. And I could tell by his body motions something was seriously wrong. Mm-hmm. He immediately said, "Skipper, get back to the squadron right now." And I'm like, "Look, I'm going flying. We're going to complete this flight. Tell me what's going on." He said, "No, sir. Get back to the squadron immediately right now." And so at that point, I taxied back to the squadron, shut my jet down, ran into the squadron spaces, got into the ready room in full flight gear, right at the time that the second aircraft was impacting the Twin Towers. And then all kinds of things took place. A lot of leadership decisions. And, Pete, we ain't got enough time to unpack what took place in the next 4 to 5 days.
0: Yeah.
1: But I will tell you this, that immediately when that point happened, my carrier, the USS George Washington, happened to be out to sea. There was another air wing on board, carrier Air Wing 17, and the George Washington turned and made an immediate high-speed run up the East Coast. What took place from there is there was a leadership meeting. My administrative commander, called the Commodore, met with me. And we were originally going to set up a combat air patrol right over Virginia Beach and Naval Air Station Oceana. And I told the Commodore, I said, "Commodore, it doesn't make sense. I know we're out of qualification because it's very stringent requirements to land on board the deck of the carrier. But I said, it only makes sense to get us on board the George Washington because we know those guys."
0: Mm-hmm.
1: Yeah, the standard operating procedures are the same for every carrier, but there's head nods. There's hand signals. We knew the flight deck very, very well. And so I made a huge push to get us on board the George Washington so we could conduct those combat air patrols in New York City.
0: So as the day unfolds, towers hit. They come down, obviously, within 90 minutes or so. How do you end up in New York City? What happens from there? Mike Hafner is joining us. He's run for office on the Missouri side of the state line, and he's in studio this morning.
1: Well, Pete, what took place at that point is the Commodore was very concerned because we had just come back from this extended deployment. He said, "Look, we got your CAG on the way over here, a carrier air group, my operational boss." And he said, we're trying to change things. And so I immediately talked to my maintenance control and I said, "Guys, I want HS reconfigured to go on board the ship." And the Commodore told me, he said, "I want volunteers. You got to show me that you got volunteers to go out there." And so, Pete, this gives you an idea of the quality of personnel that are serving the United States of America. We walked into the ready room and, of course, all 17 pilots are there. Mm-hmm. They immediately jump to attention on deck, and me and Commodore walk up to the front of the ready room, and I said, "Have a seat." Everybody sat down, and I said, "Guys, you know we're at war. We're being attacked, and here's what I need. I need to find out how many volunteers are willing to leave right now. What you have in your back, you don't have time to go home, say goodbye to your wives. You don't have time to kiss your kids. You are going out there. You will not even have a toothbrush. You will have the flight suit on your back. We're going out there, and I have no idea when we're going to return. I got to know right now who will volunteer."
0: Hmm.
1: I was already standing. 16 other pilots immediately stood up. I picked 7, including myself, and we started that transition to get on board the deck of the USS George Washington It was making its high-speed run at New York Harbor. But that is the sacrifice that these individuals have. They are the cream of the crop. They are the best of the best. But they will sacrifice to protect America.
0: Wow, that's amazing. Mike Hafner's here on KCMO. So, you know, you and seven others or six others
1: end seven up others.
0: Going up to New York City that day. What time are you getting up to the New York City area and what's happening at that point?
1: So initially, and I actually went back and looked at my logbook. So between 9/11 and 9/16, I actually did seven flights. Some of those were at Virginia Beach, Virginia. And we started, as the USS George Washington started getting closer and closer to New York City, we immediately started sending our pilots up there. I can't send them all at once because of the transitioning of getting the missiles on the aircraft, changing tire pressures, a lot of things that had to take place. But I will tell you this, that when I ended up getting up there, we were flying in two ships over New York City, right out of New York Harbor. And I will never forget my first flight going over New York City. I was flying with a young man. I'm not going to mention his name. We were flying in a formation at 28,000 feet called Combat Spread. So we're about a mile abeam each other. And our area of responsibility is immense. And we're not talking with military controllers. We're talking with civilian controllers.
0: Oh, wow. Okay.
1: Loaded weapons. We're looking across the Atlantic Ocean. We're looking across the heart of America. We're looking up and down the East Coast. And we make that first pass over New York City. And from 28,000 feet, I can look down, Pete, and I can see the devastation from 28,000 feet.
0: Wow.
1: Now imagine what that was like, because it pales in comparison to the death, to the destruction that took place at ground level. And I would really like to tell you, Pete, we got some time to be able to tell you what it was like with that brief with that young man and the severity of the consequences that we're facing and his response when we did our Top Gun brief in order to fly that first flight.
0: What was that like?
1: Well, we have a very stringent, what we call the Top Gun type of a brief. And every fighter squadron in the United States Navy follows that type of briefing. And again, this was a very young man, 25, 26 years old, was on his first tour in the Navy, obviously an F-18 pilot. He had deployed with us. He had combat experience. And we went through about a 45 to an hour flight or hour brief, getting ready to take off from the deck of the carrier. And we got done. And once we finished the brief, you know, we go through a series of contracts, you know, where your radar looking, what my radar is looking, making sure it matches the standard operating procedures, how we were going to conduct intercepts. And I got done with this young man and I said, okay, we're set to go. We're going to get ready to walk. You understand the live weapons. You understand what you need to do from the cockpit standpoint. But I want you now to think. I got a question I got to ask you. And he said, what's that, Skipper? I said, listen, we're going to go up there. And we may be asked to kill people by the hundreds, to shoot an airliner down in order to save Americans by the thousands. Are you ready? Are you prepared to do that? And Pete, he took a very deep breath. And he looked at the ground. About 5 or 6 seconds later, his eyes came up and it met me, just like I'm looking at you right now. And he said, Skipper, I can do that. And I said, okay, let's go.
0: Wow. Unbelievable. So you're flying over the New York Harbor, and how long are you spending looking for any potential threats, not knowing what potentially was coming next?
1: And so what we were doing is we're flying that racetrack pattern. We're flying, I don't remember exactly, maybe 10, 12, 15-mile legs, and just doing that lazy racetrack pattern, talking with the civilian controllers, and just we're looking, you know, huge spaces of sky. And there was one point.
0: All over New York City.
1: All over New York City.
0: You're doing kind of loops.
1: Yeah, kind of basically a racetrack pattern.
0: And okay.
1: We're orientated east-west, but coming in, not flying directly over the towers, but getting pretty close where we can see it every time. We're doing these things called tack turns. So we're turning in place, staying a mile abeam. And yeah.
0: And how far outside? Like how many miles outside of the New York City area are you flying? What's that loop?
1: 12, 15, maybe 20 miles.
0: Okay. I ask you that because as a kid who grew up there and I was 13 years old that day, One of my more vivid memories was sitting in my room that afternoon and hearing a noise I'd never heard before, and it was some fighter jet over the house. So I'm not saying it's you, but I'm saying there was obviously a lot of that going on that day, and I had never heard a noise like that in my life. But these guys, I mean, it was something that was just eerie given the day that we were dealing with that day in this country.
1: Yes. And it's there was a lot going back at Virginia Beach. My executive officer was responsible for setting up those combat air patrols. Obviously, we were a split squadron, some of the jets back at Naval Air Station Oceana, a bunch of us out on the deck of the carrier conducting those operations. And I'm not going to say that it was a hectic pace, nothing like what it was during combat operations out of the Arabian Gulf. But we were flying once to twice a day. And so...
0: Wow.
1: It went on. We stayed out there till about the 16th, and then the George Washington eventually started to phase out of the New York Harbor and come back towards the south.
0: When you think about in the last couple of minutes we have here, Mike Hafner is joining us on KCMO, a Missouri resident. He's run for office. He was a commander of the Blue Blasters that day flying over New York City on 9/11. What is, in the wake of all that, the lasting memory at something that maybe you want to impart on Kansas Cityans this morning that may get lost in the conversation today, 25 years later?
1: Well, Pete, I want to start out by talking about national security. Okay. And this is probably going to be a cage discussion that goes a little bit different than what most people would expect. And so not only did I study national security, because I have my master's degree in national security from the Naval War College, but I was a forward deployed operational commander. I was also a contingency briefer and planner. And so some of those situations that we're experiencing today off Iran, some of those problems I've looked at. But here's what I want everybody that's out there today listening to your program to think about. That attack on our nation was much more than the attack on the buildings. It was an attack on American freedom. They were trying to knock us down, not only in the financial sectors, but in the military sectors. They were trying to hit us in the heart. But they don't understand the resolve of America. Now, I will say with that, America can be incredibly divided. We're seeing that right now.
0: Mm-hmm.
1: But in a time of a calamity, in a time of a national crisis, America will come together and we will protect freedom. And I've been a guy that's been all over the world. I've experienced way more countries, cultures. I've met more people than I care to talk about because it meant a lot of time away from home. What we have here is unique. And the concept of American freedom represents unparalleled opportunity for all people. And I've studied history. I've been all over the world. People want to come to America because they see it. And we as Americans need to appreciate that. And when we come to 9/11, we come to Veterans Day, we come to Memorial Day, I'm going to ask folks, do something besides the backyard barbecue. Think about the lives that have been lost in defense of freedom. I've got plenty of friends that I'm going to be thinking about as we go through these days that have lost their lives and gave up everything.
0: Mm-hmm.
1: And I've had way too many times to hug the moms, to get on my knees, and talk to those kids that lost their dads, that lost their moms. And that sacrifice is important because I've got 10 grandkids now. I've got my 11th one on the way. What I've experienced in freedom, what you've experienced in freedom, I want them to be able to experience. But it comes at a price of our servicemen and women that are willing to defend it. Because right now, there's people that are in an extremist situation. They're hot, they're cold, they're tired. Different theaters around the world. And they're hungry, they're thirsty. And yet, they're manning the line in defense of freedom.
0: That is so well said. Mike Hafner, Missouri guy, Kansas City area guy. Great to have him on the show. Commander of the Blue Blasters on September 11th on KCMO Talk Radio. Mike, thank you for sharing this story with this audience, with Kansas City. Congratulations on that 11th grandkid on the way. And thank you so much for your service.
1: Thanks, Pete. I appreciate you having me.
0: Mike Hafner, former Missouri state representative. Amazing story on KCMO. All these interviews will be up on the podcast after the show. You can find them, Apple, Spotify, search Pete Mundo, subscribe to the show right there. In the meantime, before the week closes out, and we get to the weekend, make that call if you're ready for the bathroom remodel, the basement remodel, the kitchen remodel to CMP Construction here in Kansas City. 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And they're longtime KCMO Talk Radio listeners, fans, and supporters. And now it's great to have them on this show. 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

0: President Trump is speaking right now. He is at the Pentagon today. I see that Clinton, Obama, and Biden were down in New York City this morning. The president live at the Pentagon right now. Let's just dip in briefly and see what's happening there with President Trump.
1: He's looking down on you. He's very proud of you. Thank you. No one can ever prepare for a day like 9/11, but we can always choose to be the kind of nation the world saw in those days after. We can build families like the Stackpoles. We can raise our children to know that their country is good, that their fathers are brave, and that our flag is a symbol of justice and freedom. And we can be a nation whose heroes are not fanatics for an abstract cause. They don't even know really what they're doing. But the kind who race into buildings and give their lives on a Tuesday morning for strangers they've never met, people they didn't know, gave their lives. And we can fill the lives of our children with light and love that will sustain them against any trial and transcend any darkness, whenever that darkness may come. As scripture tells us, the light shines in the darkness, and the darkness has not overcome it. September 11th reminded us of the terrible power of hate. The 25 years since have shown us the even greater power of the American spirit to endure and prevail and to win. And today our country is stronger than it has ever been before. It has never been as strong as it is right now.
0: There is President Trump live from the Pentagon as we commemorate the 25th anniversary of September 11th. It is 9:27 on a Friday morning. As the president just alluded to there, it was, of course, a Tuesday morning 25 years ago that the world changed. And frankly, we're still living through some of the impacts of 25 years ago. Because as we talked about early this morning, you know, obviously the clear comparison that people want to make between 9/11 is Pearl Harbor, December 7th, 1941. The difference is once we got past World War II and Germany and Japan got rebuilt, they became allies. They became trade partners of the United States. They became, once again, members of, you know, the first world developed countries. That's not the case 25 years later. It's the same problems. It's the same radicals. It's the same jihadists that would love nothing more than to take down this country and destroy America because of what it stands for with freedom. It is never ending. And that's why the hashtag, the phrase never forget, really needs to mean something. Coming up next, we have not played this audio all morning. It's some of the most powerful audio you will hear 25 years later on KCMO.
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10: 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This at the Pentagon.
11: Specialist Craig S. Amundson, United States Army.
10: At Ground Zero, Terry Strada, whose husband died in the North Tower of the World Trade Center.
12: You are missed more with each year that passes. But how can it be 25 years and still we have no justice for the role that Saudi Arabia played in your murder?
10: Fox's Eric Shawn is there.
13: After the names are read, a new moment of silence to honor all those people who have died from 9/11 related illnesses since the attack.
10: The August Consumer Price Index comes in line with expectations at 3.4% year over year, but costs jumped 0.4% on a monthly basis. 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
14: From the KCMO Talk Radio Newsroom, I'm John Anthony. The Kansas City, Missouri City Council has approved a $185 million expansion to CPKC Stadium and the surrounding riverfront area. The stadium will add 6,500 seats, increasing its capacity to 18,000, with additional transit access and parking to be added to the proposed mixed-use development. Meanwhile, the council delayed a vote to approve rezoning for a Royals ballpark at Crown Center and are now scheduled to take up the measure on September 22nd. I'm John Anthony, your next news in 30 minutes on KCMO Talk Radio.
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0: The Brian Sweeney voicemail is a voicemail that resides in the 9/11 Memorial and Museum. And if you haven't heard this voicemail before, maybe you haven't been to the museum, it's worth sharing right now on the 25th anniversary of the September 11th attacks. And Brian Sweeney, former pilot and instructor for the United States Navy, got a job with a defense contractor in the months prior to September 11th, 2001. And his wife, Julie, was teaching in her high school classroom. She was pulled away that morning, 25 years ago, to answer a phone call from her mother-in-law, Louise. And she told her that Brian was a passenger in what turned out to be hijacked Flight 175, the plane that crashed into the South Tower of the World Trade Center. When Julie eventually returned to their home, she found a message on her answering machine. And it was from her husband, Brian. Brian went to the back of the plane following the hijacking and used one of those seat back air phones. Remember that? The phones that would be in the back of the seat in front of you?
1: I always tried to order a double cheeseburger, never got anywhere with that thing.
0: It never really did work, did it, John?
1: No.
0: So Brian uses one of those seatback earphones minutes before the plane crashes into the South Tower of the World Trade Center. And here's his voicemail that now is heard in the 9/11 Memorial and Museum.
2: Jules, this is Brian. Listen, on an airplane that's been hijacked, if things don't go well, it's not looking good. I just want you to know I absolutely love you. I want you to do it. So happy this time. Same to my parents and everybody. And I just totally love you. And I'll see you in Denver. Hi, babe. What I call you?
0: That's the voicemail from Brian Sweeney. You know, I have actually never been inside the 9/11 Memorial and Museum. I walk by it multiple times a week for 3 years. I was working down at Sports Illustrated at the time, doing freelance work for them on their digital team. And that was right next to the One World Trade Center, where it is right now. And I would get off the PATH train or a subway train, and it would spill right in front of the memorial, where you see a lot of folks this morning on TV. And you'd walk by it, and all you would hear is the water going into the memorial because of how it's set up there with the fountains. And you'd see names, and it would kind of resonate. But listen, we're all human beings, and sometimes it's like, oh boy, I'm 3 minutes late. I got to keep moving here. But I always tried to take a step back and acknowledge what exactly I was walking through and walking past. And some days that was easier than others, but it was always right there. And you know how when you live somewhere, sometimes you just don't do those things that like tourists do? When it's just part of your day-to-day routine, your commute. Like, we have those things
1: dozens
0: out.
1: Dozens of places in this area.
0: I was going to say, dozens. I mean, it's been home for me and my three girls for 8.5 years. And there's things that, like, I haven't done that I know I need to do. But you're always like, I'll do it later. Mm-hmm. I'll do it next month. So if nothing else, maybe find one of those things in Kansas City and put it on your list of things you have to go do. We've got a bunch of those here. Every town does. But I still have not been to that 9/11 memorial. I figure what I'll do is take the girls at some point when they're older, they can understand, because they really can't. Even Claire, our oldest, can't really understand the concept of what happened 25 years ago today.
1: Right, right.
0: It's impossible. I wouldn't expect them to at 7. But, you know, you sit here 25 years later and it's a good reminder that a third of this country, that's the number I saw yesterday, one third of this country was not alive on September 11, 2001. What they know may be through a textbook, more likely a TikTok reel. Think about that. It doesn't mean anything. It may mean something, but it can't possibly mean what it means to those of us who were alive, whether you were in Kansas City, Chicago, LA, New York, doesn't matter. It means something to everybody. And you just can't have that same feeling when you weren't alive. I mean, I can talk about Ronald Reagan. Never saw the guy in the White House. Never saw him be president. I was born 4 months before he left. It's just different. But when you think about Brian Sweeney and the thousands who lost their lives that day, just like Brian Sweeney, hearing that voicemail is so powerful. And then, of course, there's the amazing story of Todd Beamer. And now the infamous phrase, let's roll, which has become synonymous with that day. Todd Beamer was aboard United Airlines Flight 93 before he and other passengers attempted to storm the cockpit and retake the plane from the hijackers. And that slogan became really, in many ways, a battle cry for American forces during the war on terror. They hijacked that plane that was believed to be headed for the United States Capitol. And those were the last words that Todd Beamer shared on one of those airline phone calls. He looks at the guys on the plane. He turns to them. He says, are you ready? Okay, let's roll. That was the last thing the operator heard from Todd Beamer before him and a bunch of other folks on that plane took down United Airlines Flight 93 in Shanksville, Pennsylvania, that was believed to be headed back to Washington, D.C. Well, you can't talk about all the American heroes that day and in the months and years that followed. It's impossible to name them all, despite the fact that I'm looking at Fox News right now, where they're obviously rolling names across the bottom of the screen of those who lost their lives. But it is truly, I think, a moment to step back and realize that we should and can never forget. Now, I was in eighth grade right there in New York City. I had my dad on earlier. That conversation will be up on the podcast after the show. John was working for E105, right, John?
1: Yeah.
0: So you're here in the station. You're watching what's unfolding.
1: Mm-hmm.
0: And then Mark was in high school. He was a junior in high school when things were unfolding at, what, Olathe East, correct?
3: That's right.
0: And what comes back for you memory-wise 25 years ago?
3: Yeah, I remember I was in my first hour math class, and one of the other math teachers came in and whispered something to my math teacher, obviously about what happened in New York, and he kind of didn't know what to say. He steps back, he kind of covers his face up, and he's like, all right, there's been an attack on New York City. And nobody knew what to do with that, so we're walking to our next class. It's really eerily quiet in the hallways, usually a high school hallway, lots of noise.
0: Yeah, of course.
3: And I get to second hour, which is geography. So my teacher's into history and everything like that. He has it on in the room. Not even 5 minutes after we get to the class, the first tower falls down live on TV. We see it. And then after that, we just kind of sit through the class. We're kind of talking through it. And then the second tower falls while we're still in the same class. And it was just, it was emotional. A lot of people were crying in class. And then throughout the rest of the day, again, it's just like silence in the hallways, which I've never experienced that before in a school ever again after that day.
0: It's amazing to me because, you know, you were a couple of years older than me, but you're 1,500 miles away and you know way more than I know being 15 miles away.

0: father-in-law was supposed to be in the World Trade Center that day for an interview. He called out of the interview because another job came about that was more interesting to him, that was more appealing. So he called off the interview for the World Trade Center that day. All the guys he was supposed to interview with died. And I know for him, that is obviously a pretty emotional part of his life as well. It's just, I mean, can't even fathom.
1: That'll resonate forever.
0: Yeah. You were supposed to be in the building that morning, and you call off your own interview.
1: Unbelievable. Sure, there are a lot of stories like that, too. Really yeah, crazy.
0: Exactly. So at 9:45 on a Friday morning, we will take a break, come back, and say hello to Kevin Keatsman before Uncancelled takes over at 10:00.

0: 9/11 memorial right here in Overland Park. There is a 2.5-ton artifact from Ground Zero that stands 14 feet tall. It is right at 1240-01 Hemlock Street in Overland Park. So that's
1: just off Antioch down here from the station.
0: Yeah, somewhere that'll be busy today. So you can go check that out. And if you're looking for something to do, I did also just see this video. Zoran Mamdani going up to Rudy Giuliani. Yeah, listen, we know those guys could not be more different in terms of their politics. And you know, of those two guys, who I will vastly prefer. I tried to get Rudy on, reached out to our buddy Andrew, who, of course, was on the show a lot with the World Cup organization. And Andrew was pleasant, but he just said dad was obviously slammed. I tried to record this week, but he had a lot going on. And he was actually in the hospital last week, I saw as well. So good to see Rudy there. I mean, he's, to me, just of all the people politically that led in that moment, even more so than George W. Bush. I thought Rudy was outstanding, John.
1: Andrew called here a little while ago, and he's looking for Frank's number, looking for your dad's number. Isn't that a coincidence?
0: It's funny how that works. Mm-hmm. Let's bring in Kevin Keatsman on a Friday morning. What's up, Keats? How are you, man?
2: Man, you guys have been on it today. What a show.
0: I appreciate that. What's going through your mind right now?
2: Well, I'm going to share some thoughts that are a little bit different just from a Midwest perspective of some things that happened prior to 9/11 that were very close to us in our lives and what I was thinking the day that it happened, because you just never forget that sort of thing. Mm-hmm. I've talked about some of the day that it happened before, but never really my biggest fears and where those came from. And I'm going to share why I was so terrified for my children, even in their schools in Olathe that day, thinking, you know, this is way more than just New York. Here it comes. And I had those thoughts. And I'll share with folks why that was. But you said something a moment ago that I thought was interesting. And we do look at everything through a political lens now. Mamdani and Giuliani, there's nothing political about this. Mm-hmm. I mean, if they're both Americans, there's nothing political. And there was nothing political in the wake of 9/11. George Bush had like an 88% approval rating.
0: Yep.
2: In the two or three years right after 9/11, there was no politics in America. There was nothing political. It was us versus those rotten bastards that hate us, that plotted their whole life to do this. And they're still plotting today. Mm-hmm. And our country doesn't remember that. I'm sorry. I heard the buy, sell, or hold question. We don't remember that. And people under 30 don't even know it. They don't want to know it. They're not being taught in the schools. They're not being taught any of this. It's, oh, the Israelis versus the Palestinians, and oh, we shouldn't be involved in this, and America's bad, and white people this and that. No, no, no, no. There are people on earth that want our country destroyed, our way of life ended. Even if you're a Democrat, they want you dead. And I don't think Democrats in politics really has anything to do with it. It has to do with our republic and continuing and saving our republic. To me, that's what this whole thing is about, and that to me is what's been forgotten.
0: That's so well said. And I think about, you know, going through history class in school, and I'm sure it was similar, whether it was your generation, my generation, the current generation. I'm sure they start with, like, the founding of the country, 1776, George Washington. I remember learning about the War of 1812. What they should do is do the Revolutionary War and then work backwards. Like, then jump to now, go to 9/11. I don't need to know about the War of 1812, okay? I need to know about the founding of the country and 9/11. I mean, that to me is how I would set up a history class today if I was running middle schools in this country. But that might make too much sense, Kevin. I don't know.
2: So Ron DeSantis has fundamentally changed Florida government schools and said this is what will be taught, and we're going to teach communism classes. And I think it starts in maybe sixth grade. We're going to teach about communism and what, and it's, you know, it's low level and then it gets more. There's 3 or 4 years of it, and it's required courses in Florida. The fact that our federal government funds every single government school in America in some way, I know we have big taxes locally for our districts and all that stuff, but there's federal money everywhere in every one of these schools. The fact that they cannot control the historical curriculum within those schools is astonishing to me. That should not be a local decision. It should never be a local decision. Our national history should, and I'm not a big federal government guy, but if we're going to have a Department of Education,
0: yes,
2: that should be job one. We're going to teach this in our schools. You're going to understand why we are who we are and how we're going to continue to be this way.
0: I so agree with that. And, you know, I also think often about how Israel does it, where you have to serve the country in some capacity when you wrap up your schooling, not necessarily in the military, but you have to do something for a couple of years that gives back to your country. I think that we would have a much greater appreciation for the country if we had an environment like that, Kev. But we don't have that anymore in America. We just want to play the victim card and complain mostly.
2: Yeah, you know, I'm a freedom guy, so I'm not sure I'm for the government saying, hey, you got to do something for the government for 2 years. And then I'm terrified with, if you got to go do something affiliated with the government, what are they going to teach you in those 2 years? Because that's what our government's doing to everyone right now, if you work in the government. So I don't know so much about that. I do know that it should just be required education. You should learn it. You should be taught it. And any teacher that doesn't teach the history the way the history actually unfolded and happened, okay, you're fired. You're done. Don't be bringing your, you know, your pro-Palestine stuff in here and then whitewashing 9/11. It's not allowed.
0: Kevin Keatsman, Uncancelled, coming up at 10 o'clock on KCMO Talk Radio. Great stuff, Kev. KU Mizzou, who do you like tonight?
2: I mean, I like Missouri. It's not because we're the home of Tigers. And Mark, I'm with you. They can take my card key, too. If I thought KU was going to win, I'd say it tonight. But I think it's all Mizzou.
0: No, I'm with you guys. Trust me, you know me. I got a you know, a Big 12 operation on the side. It's not popular there, but I'm on Mizzou tonight as well.
2: You've got to be. They should have pretty much stronger, faster, better players at almost every position.
0: So well said. All right, Kev, we'll talk to you soon, man.
2: Thank you.
0: All right, Keatsman Uncancelled is coming up next. Have a great weekend and never forget.
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1: 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We got a big show lined up for you today. It is the 25th anniversary of 9/11. I'll give you a couple of personal thoughts here at the start of the show. I don't want to overdo it. I don't want to necessarily, if you want to share, you can. We open the phone lines. You can do whatever you want, but we're going to include some other things today as well, because it's a wonderful time also to celebrate America and what she stands for. And that's kind of what I'd like to look at. And we're also going to talk some football. We got a big game tonight coming up between Missouri and Kansas. The Chiefs are playing on Monday. Patrick Mahomes has met with the media. He's going to be playing. So we got a lot of cool things going on. And because we do that typically on Fridays, we're going to do a little football. We're going to do that again today. We'll have Lee Sterling joining us in about 30 minutes. He's a handicapper with ParamountSports.com. We will get his thoughts on who's going to win and, more importantly, by how many in these local games, including, I didn't mention, but Kansas State, Washington State tomorrow morning at 11 a.m. in Manhattan. But we start today with the concept of what I was going to do today for the monologue was real versus AI. Because we're all getting fooled by this now. We're looking at things, and I see stories, and I literally watched a video yesterday of Oprah Winfrey sitting in front of a group of women, angry women, about this Clancy trial and the way that it worked out. And these women all want her to be not guilty and free to go live her life because she's a female and she has hormones. So her hormones excuse her from killing her three kids. And as I'm watching this, I'm like, maybe I'll talk about this on the show tomorrow. I got to do something on this. I'm not sure it's real. Like, I'm watching. Is Oprah real? This is Oprah, what Oprah's doing? Because I remember the Oprah show. It was a big deal. And it was popular, and it a lot of it made sense. And I'm looking, I'm like, this isn't real. This is not where we are in America today. This can't be. This has to be Oprah in front of these women. This all has to be fake and AI. So I gave up and I quit, and I said, I'm not going to do that on the radio show today. And I don't know what the hell it was. I don't know why she was hosting it. I don't know what kind of show she does. I don't know what Oprah does today, and I don't know if that was real or AI. And then I started tying it with 9/11. And I thought, if what happened in my life, and likely your life, if you're old enough to remember 25 years ago today, happened in that moment, would you believe it? Would you think this is AI? If you're scrolling through your phone and you're seeing these images, because people don't watch TV anymore, would you believe it? Would you think I'm being fooled? And how would that have changed that day, the way people responded? I'm not sure I really know or have an answer, but everything that goes on in America right now seems to me is unbelievable. And because we have, in reality, crazy things going on and have had for quite some time, now we don't know if they're real or they're fake, because a lot of the real stuff you can't make up, and 9/11 was certainly that. I'd flown on airplanes before. I'd actually flown on them quite a bit in my early days at Channel 4, working covering sports. And I always thought airplanes were just like, everybody says, who would have ever thought that this could happen? Well, I did. I was like, this is, look, I'm old enough to remember when people were smoking cigarettes on airplanes, for crying out loud. You didn't have to be very smart to know that that wasn't the right thing. Not just for the smoke you were breathing in, but those engines right outside the wings are basically on fire. This is, the whole idea is not very good. We're flying on, I don't know how many thousands and thousands of gallons of flammable fuel we're sitting right on top of, and the wings are filled with. None of this was a good idea. There used to be a curtain, a draw curtain, between the seats and the cockpit. And I was like, well, this wouldn't be hard. 130 against 2? I mean, taking over an airplane seemed like the easiest thing in the world. You didn't need a weapon. You just needed some dudes. And that's what they did on 9/11. They just needed some dudes. What they will tell you, people like Mamdani, a lot of Muslims that are still hating America, even if they don't mind the land and being rich here and they've benefited, like Mamdani, off America, Al-Sayed in Michigan, these people, if they've benefited off this, they hate America. They want to completely change America. They want the Constitution to go away. They want to take your freedoms away. They want communism. That's a coup. That's a war. That's a takeover. That's not politics. This has been their goal. 9/11 was part of that. Today we have, I don't know, 10 times the number of mosques in America that we had on 9/11. I know we have dozens, if not hundreds, well, if that nationwide, it's hundreds, probably thousands of more Muslims that are political leaders in our country than we had before. And 25 years ago today, this was all completely unthinkable. If we had AI in 9/11, and they fast forward and said, here's a AI video of what America is going to look like in 2026, we'd laugh. We would have laughed. No way this would ever happen. No way the Democrat Party wants to be communists. No way the controlling voting bloc of the Democrat Party wants Muslims to take over America through communism. No way this is possible. We would laugh. We'd be confused by AI. What I vividly remember from that day was, and I've told this part of the story before, the kids were on the buses, they were off to school, and I'm getting ready in my normal routine. We had a television in the bedroom, and it was on Good Morning America most mornings. This was before, you know, something like Good Morning America was as crazy radical left as it is now. Of course, it was Democrats. Pretty sure maybe even, well, I don't know if George Stephanopoulos was there, I think, was maybe on Good Morning. Maybe not. It might have been not Sam Donaldson, but the other guy, Phil Hartman or somebody. Anyway, we had it on, and we see these images, and we're like, oh, my God, and they go live to it, and we're watching the thing in flames, and then the second one hits. And immediately I'm finishing getting ready, and it's like, I got to go to work. We had just started what was known as Sports Radio 1510 at the time in Independence, Missouri, a very small station. We didn't have local programming on all day. I didn't come on until 2. It was time for me to get my butt in there and see what the hell was going on in America. And I'm driving there, and I get there, and by the time I get there, here come more. Here comes the Pentagon. And then here comes Pennsylvania. And I call my wife, and I say, I'm worried for the kids. Get them out of school. We didn't know what was going on. It was starting to spread. It went to D.C. It went to Pennsylvania. Are the planes going to start flying into what? What will planes fly into? Well, any sort of building they can find. Is this? Are there ground troops next? Is there something? We knew it was coordinated. And my background, we heard a lot of perspective from a lot of folks that were in New York today. My background was as a Kansan. I went to Kansas State, which is about 15 miles from Junction City. My wife was from Junction City. Her parents lived in Junction City. And 6 years earlier, prior to 9/11, was Timothy McVeigh in the Oklahoma City bombing, where 168 souls lost their lives, including a firefighter that went in to help people. Timothy McVeigh had stayed at the Dreamland Motel the night before he did this in Junction City, Kansas, where he'd rented a Ryder truck, filled it up with all kinds of explosives, including things that he had procured at Heartland Park in Topeka, at drag races, the nitro fuel that they use. This guy had been in Kansas forever. He was stationed at Fort Riley. He served in Desert Storm. He apparently had PTSD. And this whole thing had been dreamed up 6 blocks from my in-law's house. And there's a Ryder truck full of explosives 6 blocks from their house, which certainly would have rattled and maybe even damaged their house, but went off in Junction City, Kansas, and didn't hit a tall building. He drove it to Oklahoma City. We didn't know all that at the time, but over this next 6 years prior to 9/11, we learned all of it. We knew it all. There were all kinds of ties. At one point, his target was Kansas City. But he didn't think there were enough people in the federal building there to make that the target, and other reasons why he changed it to Oklahoma City. He worked with an accomplice that was from, I believe, Harrington, Kansas, if I'm not mistaken, Terry Nichols, who was kind of like the dynamite, the explosives guy. This was the worst terrorist attack we'd ever seen. We couldn't believe it happened right in our backyard. I couldn't believe, and I lived with, and I still live to this day, thinking, what if I'd dropped the kids off at Grandma and Grandpa's house, and they were staying there for the weekend? Well, you know, we used to go to the K-State football games and maybe stay the night in a hotel or friends or something in Manhattan, and the kids were there, and there's a terrorist 6 blocks from the house with a Ryder truck full of explosives. Now, 9/11 was the next step, and it created a generation of Americans that should be terrified by terrorists, but more importantly, motivated by terrorists to always just say no. Always remember, never forget, always those things, yes. But we must be motivated by these things to make sure they don't take this country over. They're doing it now through more peaceful means. I appreciate that. I'd like to sit here and tell you that I don't think that the Muslim communists are going to take over America, but I can't tell you that. Because 25 years ago today, if you told me we are where we are today, I wouldn't have believed that. I wouldn't have believed there's a communist mayor of New York while I was watching Rudy Giuliani be on Time magazine as America's mayor. The leftist media loved the Republican mayor in New York. The leftist media loved the Republican president of the United States. Americans all did. When the really tough work has to be done in America, Americans rely on Republicans, if we want to get political today. But this can happen at the Dreamland Motel in Junction City, Kansas. It can happen at Ground Zero, New York. It can happen everywhere. And I am not biased. I don't hate a Muslim when I meet them. I understand the whole concept of most of them aren't. Okay, but a bunch of them are. That's the problem. And I don't know why I've never gotten in trouble for this, but I just keep saying it until I do get in trouble. Stereotypes exist for a reason. If you see a half dozen Muslim dudes walk on the airplane and look like they're up to no good, you have the right to be scared and think about it. It's okay. Don't try to conform to what they tell you you're supposed to be. Be wary of your surroundings. See something, say something. We used to say that all the time. We don't anymore. Why? They think it's racist. If you see something that looks suspicious, like four Muslim dudes not speaking English at a trash can in Times Square, putting things, a backpack in the trash can, you should probably tell somebody. You should probably not think, oh, I can't be biased. They're people of color. It's disgusting what's happened in the 25 years after 9/11. And it's insulting to all those that have served. And I'm not just talking about men and women that have died for this country. I'm talking about serve this country. Whether it's a politician or a lawyer or a justice or a judge or a police officer or firefighter, people who have built this country and made it what it is, it's an insult to all of us that we don't take this more seriously. So, yeah, I've got my own reasons and why I was terrified that day. We got those kids out of school and there's terror everywhere. And it's not, I'm trying to point out, it's not just Muslim extremists, but my God, what we're watching them do politically right now is terrifying because I can't watch them. I cannot watch Mamdani and think he is not up to something sinister. I'm sorry. I can't. Stereotypes exist for a reason. The things that you have said, the way that you are, I can't accept you. I will not accept you because I believe there's something in your brain that is not in my brain and I can't deal with that. 913-408-7957 is the number to call if you'd like to join us. This is Uncancelled on KCMO.
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1: Hey, welcome back to the show. Great to have you with us today. We're going to switch it up after the bottom of the hour. We'll talk a little football. We'll also, the city apparently has hundreds of millions of dollars now to give the women's soccer team. We'll get into that. You know, the less crazy stuff in the world, just handing out free money. That's the less crazy stuff. We'll begin today with John on KCMO. Good morning, John. How are you, sir?
2: Good. How are you doing?
1: Great.
2: I'm going to pause with my words, but I just want to say it was disappointing to hear you tell Pete that Mondami and Giuliani it was great to see two Americans coming together, and
1: I said what?
2: You compared Mondami and Giuliani as two Americans coming together.
1: No, I said
2: 9/11.
1: I said what needs to happen is we are all for America. They couldn't be more opposite. You heard something I didn't say, or certainly didn't mean to say. So let me clarify that right now. No, in absolutely no way do I see two great Americans there together. Okay, what I said is we need to all be Americans like right after 9/11 and not political.
2: Yeah, and I guess what I'm saying is, and going back to Harris Faulkner's interview about history and remembering, and she didn't want to say it. She said, oh, Mondami's a communist, this and that. He's a radical Muslim.
1: Thanks for the call. I'm going to let you go. I don't know if you heard the end of last segment. I couldn't have said it more plainly. I can't look at the guy without thinking something bad. Like, I'm literally the dude that's willing to say stereotypes exist for a reason, and I have them. I have biases, and there are stereotypes. And I will often point at myself and say, if you have one against me, I get it. Great. Middle-aged white guy, whatever, dad jokes, anything you want to say, I'll accept it. Whatever stereotypes people have of white dudes like me, I accept that they're there for a reason. I mean, there's a whole bunch of them in my life. I play golf, you know, whatever it may be. I love sports. You know, I like a Bush Light. Come on, whatever stereotype you want to throw at me, I'll accept it and I'll wear it. But don't give me bunch of bull spit when I give it back at you. And when I look at Mom Donnie, that's what I see, is he's lying to us, and there's something in his brain that I just said. There is something in his head that is not in my head, and it makes me sick. Sorry, John. I don't know what you thought you heard today. Here is Mike in Olathe on KCMO. Hey, Mike.
3: Hey, Kevin. How are you doing?
1: Great, buddy.
3: Good. Hey, I know this might be a little bit off topic, but I was asking Mark because I thought he was a lot younger. But do you remember selective services? Like, you know, every male 18 to 26 is supposed to be registered.
1: Yeah, for the draft.
3: That's great, by federal law.
1: Yeah.
3: But here's the thing. I'm dating myself, but when I was in school, they would send these cards out and you filled it out if
1: Absolutely.
3: You were 18.
1: Yeah.
3: Yeah, and then you'd get your selective service card, which, I mean, that's great. You know, it's federally required. But I have a son, and I don't think he got anything at school. I don't think there was anything mailed to him. And I asked Mark.
1: Yeah, they can't possibly be enforcing like they did before, because we don't know who's a citizen and who's not in this country anymore.
3: Yeah, so then how would a kid even know that if it's
1: right.
3: not out there?
1: Agreed.
3: You know what I mean?
1: Yes, it's terrifying. They don't want to know. The Democrats don't want to know. They don't want to identify you. They don't care about selective service. Everybody in school. We just saw this thing in Kansas. Thanks for the call, Mike. In Kansas, they cut funding to illegal alien kids. Another thing that you read it and you're like, is this AI? Is this fake? You know, I kind of knew that we were funding for illegal alien families to go to school, but then they cut the funding and you're like, that should have been cut. It should never have happened. It should never have happened. We blurred all the lines, and it's so fresh in so many of our heads about 9/11, even though it was 25 years ago. We can't believe where we are on some of this stuff today. It's insane. Here's Mark and Shawnee. Good morning, Mark. You're on KCMO. We got about a minute.
4: Good morning, Kevin. I watched those people leaping out of that building. It made me throw up. Them planes slamming into our towers. And I think we have Mondami We have El Sayed. We have radical Muslims in position of authority in America, a Christian Deo nation founded under those principles and guidelines, and they want to change that, and we give respect to Sharia law, and we have people who are voting for these idiots. I'm just shocked. I'm just shocked, and I can't believe that we have radical Muslims in a positions of authority in America.
1: Mark, it's worse than that. We have millions of white people in America voting for communism because they say we deserve 9/11.
4: I agree, 100%. It's where is this world going? What is wrong with Americans? Where is the strength and power that we've exuded our whole entire life that we would succumb to this garbage?
1: Well, you're on it, Mark. Great call, buddy. Thank you. I appreciate your passion today. I feel it too. This is different, you know, because they sound so good. These two politicians that have gotten so many headlines across the country, and they're not alone. They sound great, and we're peaceful, and we don't support jihad, and we don't want violence. We don't want this. No, you want a different kind of overthrow of America. It's the same goal. The goal is toppling America. And, you know, the guy that was the quote unquote mastermind of 9/11, Muhammad Atta, you know, they like to tell you, oh, these were the worst people. These were Palestinians with no home. They had no. This was a rich kid from Egypt who studied in Hamburg, Germany. The Germans, he went to the MIT of Germany and learned engineering and flight school and went to Florida and got a driver's license and learned how to fly. No, he was a rich kid. A rich kid masterminded the whole thing, not the downtrodden Palestinians. Here comes the news. Lee Sterling joins us next.
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10: 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From bells tolling in New York City to President Trump addressing the nation at the Pentagon, America remembers 9/11.
11: 25 times we have gathered at this hallowed place and at Ground Zero in New York and a lonely field near Shanksville, Pennsylvania.
10: The attacks left nearly 3,000 people dead that day. Inflation rose largely as expected in August.
12: The consumer price index rose 0.4%, up 3.4% for the year, holding steady from July. Core CPI, excluding food and energy, rose 0.3%, slightly higher than forecast.
10: Fox's Ginny Cassola. AAA's national average for diesel hit a record $6.05 per gallon. 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
1: All right, let's lighten this thing up a little bit. We got a big football weekend ahead, including, unbelievably, just a great game tonight. The border war between Missouri and Kansas in Lawrence. It just feels, what's old feels new again in this matchup. And I've enlisted the services of my good friend Lee Sterling of ParamountSports.com. I've known Lee for over 25 years. Regular guest on my sports talk show. He'll pop on from time to time here this season to talk a couple of Chiefs games with us. He is a professional handicapper, which means his service, what he does, is he has a recording, and if you call it, it'll give you the games that he has that night. And he was 5-1 last week for his customers, his clients. You can sign up at ParamountSports.com if you'd like to. He's also got a number, and I think he's going to give away a couple things for $1 this weekend, for $1, which is pretty cool. Lee, how are you, my friend? It is great to hear your voice. How are you, sir?
2: I am very good and excited to get going. I mean, last night's game was crazy. I don't think we'll see any NFL teams when they're playing either over the pond or Australia, which was a 17-hour time difference forward for those two teams from California, go out the day before. You just can't do it. You got to get there at least 5, 6, 7 days to acclimate yourself.
1: You know, what's weird is there's only been 2 NFL games so far, but it looks to me like 3 of the 4 teams that have played weren't really ready for the start of the year. And I heard Collinsworth mention that the other night in the Wednesday night game, saying, look, the coaches just don't take this stuff seriously anymore. They don't play anybody. Are we going to watch a bunch of sloppy football this weekend in the NFL and a bunch of unders?
2: I think we're going to see it. You know, there's only one game we might see an over in that I think is a, you know, an easy winner is something like the Detroit game against New Orleans. New Orleans, much better than people realize, and also Detroit, they usually hit the ground running. But back in the day, they used to have 6 preseason games. I mean, starters would play, they would play half or three quarters in almost every single game. So, you know, you're just not going to get the continuity. I mean, when starters or key frontline starters are playing 1, 2, 3 series in those 3 games, it's just not enough.
1: Well, nobody in the NFL has done less getting ready for the season, and that's not a knock. This is the way it had to be, than Patrick Mahomes, who's going to play on Monday night.
2: Right.
1: He sat in front of the podium yesterday and said, I'm ready. I get to be myself, and he's just he's got that swagger. Like, he's just going to go out and throw for 300 yards and 4 touchdowns. It doesn't work like that. The guy hasn't done anything in a long time. I mean, we're looking at rusty quarterbacks everywhere. Matt Stafford looked terrible. Yep. The guy's been a great player for a long, long time. He wasn't ready for the start of the season.
2: Yeah, we're going to see some
1: dogs.
2: Good performances. Patrick Mahomes might be one of those rare quarterbacks that is able to even overcome not playing much in the preseason and an injury. So that's what, you know, that's what's fun, and it's like Christmas. We're going to unwrap some gifts on Sunday and Monday.
1: All right, we'll save that pick for last. Let's do our local games, Lee. Tell me what you think is going to happen here. You can reach Lee Sterling at 800-400-9741 or online at ParamountSports.com. Let's start with KUMU tonight in Lawrence. Missouri's a 5.5-point favorite.
2: All right, so I think we want to look at the total here. And the reason I say that is I like both, you know, young quarterbacks here. I think Kansas made the right decision, you know, going with the freshman quarterback. And I think Isaiah Marshall is going to be very, very good. And I think also Simmons for Missouri is very good. I think people realize that both defenses are not there. But if this game was played midseason, I think this line would be 58.5, maybe close to 60. The total is 51.5 here. So I think this is going to be, we might see a 40-30 game here. So my best play here, go with the over.
1: Take the over. All right. Kansas State tomorrow morning in Manhattan, 18.5-point favorite over Washington State.
2: Well, Washington State looked pretty darn good in their game against Washington. And Washington might be a top 10 defense. Not sure about Washington's offense. So I don't think that Washington State's going to go 0-for-11 again on third downs. I know it's a new coach, but last year on the road, only lost to Ole Miss by 3, by 2 the week later to Virginia, and flew all the way and played James Madison to only lose by 4 points. I think the line's a little inflated because Kansas State's blowout win here. So then Kansas State wins the game, something like 38 to 20, but I think 18 and a half, 19 points too much.
1: All right, and Monday night, the Chiefs host the Denver Broncos, the last game of week one in the NFL. The Chiefs are a 2.5-point favorite.
2: So every year I've seen last 20 years, a team that wins almost every single close game, they go 6-1, 7-1 in games that are less than a touchdown or less final scores. What happens? They usually have regression. So I think Denver's good, but I think that everything that went right, you know, recovering fumbles, missed field goals, usually evens out at least the next year. I like the fact that they bring in Kenneth Walker. I've always said they needed a bell cow running back. He's one of those guys that he can make the first step and the first defender miss, and the second guy, he'll usually put his helmet in their stomach, and he will make them pay. So I think they're going to be even better in the red zone where they had troubles over the last couple of years. I know they're missing their left tackle here, but I think with Mahomes back at quarterback, he's able to mask a lot of weaknesses here. I like the Chiefs. I think they win and cover this game 27-20.
1: All right, Liam, before we let you go, for anybody in our audience that needs a little help, if they like playing some of the football games, it's obviously legal in Kansas and Missouri now. Tell everybody what you do and how you can help them out.
2: Yeah, well, the website is ParamountSports.com. This is our 34th year. I'm a former college quarterback. This is all I do is study games, my staff and myself, and we've won 32 of the last 33 years. Our success is big games. We rate them from 10 to 50 units. We've won 6 of the last 7 Super Bowls, 6 of the last 7 college football championship games, and over the last 15 years, hit over 71% on our 40 to 50 unit plays. Looks like we might have one going this weekend. You want to try us out. We have a side tonight on the Border War, Missouri and Kansas, just $1. You like the UFC? How about this? 5 selections tomorrow. The card starts at 1 o'clock from Phoenix. It's UFC Noche. 5 selections, $1. We've won 13 of the last 16 UFC cards. That's my specialty also, football and UFC. So try those $1 specials out. Just one place, ParamountSports.com.
1: Thank you, Lee. Have a great weekend. We look forward to talking with you down the road.
2: Sounds good, Kevin.
1: All right. He's Lee Sterling. It's ParamountSports.com, and I love his pick on the Chiefs. Mark, let's just do this right now. Mark, what did you hear there that you liked, and what did you hear that you didn't like?
3: I like that he's taking the Chiefs by 7. I like that one. I think that he's right. I think the Broncos are due for a regression, and I think the Chiefs are going to come out at home and win on the opening night for sure.
1: Okay. I'm ready to wager you right now. So the last segment. I got Denver winning this game.
3: Really?
1: Buddy, I don't see it. I don't see it. I didn't see it last year. I don't see it with the roster. I don't see it. I don't know how you just expect this thing to click. I think the Chiefs' chance of winning this game is if Andy Reid does what he used to do, and that is show up week one of the season and just boggle our mind with a new-looking offense that we had no idea existed. Okay?
3: Could be so fun.
1: If he can do that, but which he hasn't done, the last 2 years he hasn't done any of that. There's been nothing new with the way the Chiefs try to score, and they've just regressed and gotten worse. I don't really, other than Kenneth Walker, if you're just counting on showing up, Kenneth Walker showing up and beating the Denver Broncos, you really think he's going to go wild against the Broncos?
3: Could happen.
1: I know it could. Do you think it will?
3: I think the

0: because the Chiefs just lit it up and Walker was great and Mahomes was a stud and they beat the Broncos. Please let me be wrong, but I ain't seeing it. Now, maybe I'll change my mind by Monday. We still have until Monday, so yeah. maybe something will happen between now and Monday. So, all right, we got more coming up with Mark in a little bit. I did want to mention today, if you saw the Kansas City Council yesterday or last night, has approved $185 million for the Kansas City Current to enhance their stadium. Can we start by, like, doing something with the exterior of it when you drive by? Because the day it was built, it looks like it's 100 years old and needs to come down. Whatever it is they need to do to make it more aesthetically pleasing for the rest of us driving by, can you just start there? I think they're going to start on the riverfront and bring a whole bunch of stuff. I think there's, you know, this is typical Kansas City, Missouri stuff. They love soccer. And I'll tie this together because women's soccer is growing, clearly. You can't say anything other than the Current have been a success for the ownership because the people that own that team, the value of the franchise has increased. It is not a mainstream sport. Most people in Kansas City don't know when the season is, let alone when to go to the game, where to watch on TV, or talk about it around the water cooler. That doesn't happen. It's a niche sport, and that's okay. I love sports. I love all sports. But there's a push right now in Kansas City that soccer is bigger in Kansas City and bigger in America than it is. And if Sporting Kansas City doesn't find a way to get their hands on some money at this point, I give up. Because they're just watching everybody get money. And it's been a long time since they got theirs. And maybe now's not the best time because they stink out loud. They're not very good. But it's crazy what this city will do for soccer. We're not the soccer capital of America. Those places exist where there are a lot of people with less time of their family living in America. They're more recent immigrants or citizens or illegal aliens or whatever. They're places like Miami and LA, and they're just loaded with soccer fans. They will watch anyone play soccer, but especially they love the country where they came from. So that's my take on soccer. And the reason I bring this up, and I'll tie Mark into this a little bit, I'm not sure I'm going to keep watching Ted Lasso this year, Mark. I feel like they're doing the same push. I don't understand. It's kind of dirty. It's kind of dark. There's some weird sex stuff in it. They're pushing things on me about, you know, women being oppressed and women's soccer not being this or that. And it's a little creepy watching women kiss all the time. And there's just a bunch of, I can't believe what's happened to Ted Lasso.
1: I see that. Yeah.
0: I'm a little disappointed. And it's, you know what else it needs? This is terrible to say. It needs subtitles and it's in English. The English women's soccer players speak so fast that you don't know what they're saying. The pace of the language, and like last night's episode that I watched, as Jamie Tartt came back from the previous season, I couldn't understand what the heck he was saying.
1: Yeah, that dude's got a thick accent.
0: Do you have problem with it too?
1: Yeah. Oh yeah. I had subtitles on though.
0: Okay, there you go. That's what I need to do. I need to put the subtitles on. Okay, this has been one of the greatest shows of all time, and I know that you worked hard on it when they were here in Kansas City, and you're very proud of it. I think it's slipping. I don't think this season is equal to the others. Do you?
1: I'm still letting it grow on me. I'm going to see how it plays out and see how the story arcs go and all that. But yeah, it's going to be tough to top the first three of the other. I'm not calling it the other show, but it's kind of like another show.
0: Yeah. I feel like they came up with a great concept. This is a way to keep the thing alive. He's going to coach a women's team, but there needs to just be more flat out straight comedy. They don't seem to ever want to make fun of the women's soccer players. Like the total ruse of Ted Lasso was the goofy players.
1: Oh, yeah. And the mixing the nationalities and all that, it was kind of fun.
0: That doesn't exist. The players are always fighting. They're catty in their pettiness, and they don't get along, and now they are starting to get along, but it's not fun. They're not funny. The players aren't funny. It needs funny players.
1: Yeah, I agree. I hope it takes it off a little bit more in that direction. I guess we'll find out in the next few episodes.
0: All right, I'll keep watching. I'll keep watching and you let me know how much better it's getting. Uncancelled continues. We'll wrap it up next on KCMO.
2: En garde! 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Any age, any skill level, class.

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1: All right, Mark, I'm going to go 34-20 Mizzou. Austin Simmons with three touchdown passes tonight. I like to get a little specific on how it's going to happen. Your thoughts on the outcome of the game? You said Missouri's going to win. How do you think that will be? What will happen? Is it going to be KU turnovers that's the bugaboo?
2: Probably so. I'm with Lee on this one. I think it's going to be a little bit higher scoring, so I think it's going to be more like 34-24 or something like that, but I think Mizzou probably wins it by 10.
1: All right. Now, did you see that the Chiefs did Red Friday yesterday?
2: Yes, I did see that.
1: And you know why, right?
2: Out of respect for the 25th anniversary of 9/11.
1: That's correct. That's correct. Vahe Gregorian has a piece today in the Kansas City Star. I tried to open it. I couldn't read all of it. Apparently, at the Chiefs Hall of Fame at Arrowhead, they have a football from Ground Zero, Chiefs football, that somebody had in their office or something. And it was recovered from the rubble, and they have it in the Chiefs Hall of Fame. And the Hunt family's pretty serious about 9/11 in America. I got to give them credit.
2: Yeah, that's pretty incredible.
1: Clark was standing out there in the rain greeting drivers yesterday for Red Thursday. Because they moved it for 9/11. So I got to give the Chiefs credit on that. I also give Patrick Mahomes credit for walking into his news conference yesterday with the swagger you see the week of the Super Bowl. Like, I am the man. I am ready to go. He said, I'm going to go out there and be myself. He said, be myself 8 times. Like, he cannot wait for Monday night. Is there anything wrong? See, you love that. You love that.
2: Yeah.
1: But I don't want him to be too excited. You know what I mean?
2: Yeah. I think he's just ready for that first hit to happen so he can just bounce back up and show people, all right, I'm here, I'm back.
1: Yeah. I heard him say something. You know, it's been relatively famous this offseason that he's got some sort of book or something. He's writing down all the negative things people are saying about the Chiefs and like keeping score on people. You've heard that, right? That he's got a little diary?
2: That's very Michael Jordan-esque of him.
1: Absolutely. But he's tracking this because he wants scoreboard. Yet he's like, we're going to go win, and then I'm going to, you know, I guess tweet about these people or reach out to them or whatever. But he said something even better yesterday in the news conference, and I don't think he got a lot of publicity. He's checking on Andy. Did you hear what he said about Andy Reid?
2: No.
1: He said, this camp, you know, we're out there in practices every day in pads. And I'm like, how many more days can he put us in pads? How many more days are we doing this? He said, I went and looked up the rules. He looked up the collective bargaining rules for the Players Association. He thought Andy Reid was practicing them too hard. He's like, I went and looked them up. And he says, I'll be darned. He had the exact right number that he could do.
2: It's Andy Reid. He's going to have everything down to the science.
1: Yes. And so our theme this week has been that these NFL teams don't look prepared. Well, maybe that's the real Chiefs advantage Monday night. Maybe they are more prepared and we just don't know it.
2: Could be.
1: I mean, wouldn't that be a sight to see like it used to be a few years ago? They just come out and they spring plays. Guys are wide open. You're like, wow, look how easy that is. And up and down the field they go. It has been a while, man.
2: Mm-hmm.
1: It has been a while. I'm so looking forward to that. We'll talk more about that on Monday, buddy. You have a fantastic weekend. What are your plans for the game tonight?
2: Just going to watch at home. That's it.
1: How many items of Jayhawk gear we'd be wearing?
2: You know, maybe shirt, shorts, hat, who knows?
1: I'll be trying to control my wife. She's gonna bite off all her fingernails tonight. It's a guarantee. Folks, have a great weekend. The Vince Show's coming up next.
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5: News. I'm Gianna Gelosi. 9/11 remembrance ceremonies taking place across the country today to honor the pledge to never forget. 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
8: 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Now, this is our Pearl Harbor.
5: President Trump attended the ceremony at the Pentagon.
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5: News. I'm John Saucier. President Trump and other members of the administration gathering the Pentagon to honor lives lost in the September 11th terrorist attacks 25 years ago today. President Trump said the future generations will remember the legacy of 9/11.
6: When future generations come here in 25, 100 or 250 years from now, they will stand in a nation that is free and unyielding in the face of evil.
5: Similar ceremonies taking place at Ground Zero in New York City and the Flight 93 Memorial in Shanksville, Pennsylvania. Michigan Democratic Senate candidate Abdul El Sayed, in a video posted on X, called for Americans to pay tribute to the victims of the attacks by building a better nation.
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0: game. I know our guys are ready to play.
1: What was your priority this week? Preparation for this game and improving over what you saw in week one?
0: Yeah, it was really to be humble and hungry. We needed to be humbled from our previous game and realize that there's a lot of things that we need to improve on, and then hungry enough to go out to practice each week or each day and work to improve those things. And so that's really been the combination for us is, humble enough to take the coaching and hungry enough to apply it.
1: How did you think they took the coaching this week?
0: Yeah, I mean, I think our guys see the truth on TV. You know, the old saying, the eye in the sky doesn't lie. I mean, it was obvious that there were some things that need to get corrected, and we worked really hard to do that. Obviously, we've got a very difficult opponent here, a lot of unknowns at the quarterback position for them. So we're really going to have to be disciplined. They do a great job of creating bad eyes and leverage on a defense. So, you know, it's really going to be a challenge for us.
1: Eye discipline, that seems to be the most important thing for your defense.
0: Yeah, absolutely, especially with the amount of different wrinkles and motions and shifts that they try to implement. You know, we've got to do a great job. It really got us last year, so we got to learn from that.
1: What impresses you about their ability to run the football this year?
0: Yeah, I mean, obviously they've got a really big back that can really hammer it downhill and create extra yardage. And then obviously they utilize number one in a lot of different ways. And they've added that other element of their quarterback run, which is always difficult to defend.
1: From your standpoint, getting Caden Green back means what?
0: Yeah, I mean, obviously, anytime you've got a four-year starter who's really experienced the ups and downs of college football, you know, on the first road game with a new quarterback, I think that provides a lot of calmness for your team.
1: You know, you talked about the first road game a little bit earlier this week, and just the uncertainties because you get so many new guys that have not done it here before.
0: Yeah, I mean, it's just a different environment, you know, going on a road to a hostile place and trying to find your best game is always a challenge, and that's what we got
1: to
0: do.
1: To win tonight, what must you do?
0: Yeah, we got to take care of the football, and we got to tackle and force some takeaways. It's really going to be about us protecting the football and not having any self-inflicted wounds that give them momentum.
1: Go grab a trophy. Thank you.
0: M-I-Z.
1: C-O-U. That's Eli Drinkwitz, and I'm Mike Kelly.
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